that. Honey, I crave you. And you make me feel like everything is alright, and I know I'll make you feel the same. And really, we don't need much, really, we just need us to learn about trust, and the baggage will never be heavy any of those ways.

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2: I'm Carol, and I used to do present folk show in the early 90s for a few years, and that was lots of fun, sharing folk music with the Bellington community. So it means a sense of community, sharing information and ideas, and bringing people together to put on some folk concerts in Bellington. And I did have some of those people in here to interview, and that was really good. Alistair Hewlett, who's a very powerful social justice singer-songwriter. I think maybe Judy Small might have done an interview here, and Christina Olsen, I can't remember, Eric Bogle, that's right, there were a lot of them.
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0: 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Oh, no. I can't believe that.

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1: Hello, hello, hello, hello, hello, hello, hello, hello. Is there anybody out there? Can anybody hear me? This is Michael once again. It's story time. For those of you who do have the time to sit and listen, please now settle down on your body folds, close your eyes, sip your coffee or your tea or your Bonox or whatever it is you're drinking. Take a deep breath in, let it out, and say, imagination be with me. Now, since we have done that and we are all gathered around the fire where stories are told, think of it. Ever since man was monkey and monkey climbed down out of trees, he saw if you threw a rock at another rock, sparks came, and he did it for fun, and suddenly there were flames, and fire was started, and man began to harness the use of fire. So from the earliest times, we have created fire, we have sat around fire, and we have told of what happened in the day. We have told of what might happen in the sky. We have told about everything that we feel and think and see and imagine. So fire has always been there listening to everything we do. It is creative fire. So sit around that fire. Sit around there, see all the rest of you sitting around there, and listen, because now is the time of storytelling. Now is the time of sharing. And I will start today with a poem by a friend of mine called Yeats. This is a poem in praise, because we are now coming up towards the equinox of spring. Everything is starting to happen. So this is a song about have a go. And it goes like this. It's by Yeats, by the way. Grandfather sang it under the gallows. Here, gentlemen, ladies and all mankind. Money is good and a girl might be better, but good strong blows are a delight to the mind. There, standing on the cart, he sang it from his heart. Those fanatics, all that we do would undo. Down the fanatic, down the clown, down, down, hammer them down, down to the tune of O'Donnell Abu. A girl I had, but she followed another. Money I had, and it went in the night. Strong drink I had, and it brought me to sorrow. But a good strong cause and blows are delight. Oh, they're caught up the tune, on my darling man. Those fanatics, all that we do would undo. Down the fanatic, down the clown. Down, down, hammer them down, down to the tune of O'Donnell Abu. Money is good and a go might be better. No matter what happens and who takes the fall, but a good strong course, the rope gave a jerk there. No more sang he, for his throat was too small. But he kicked before he died. He did it out of pride. Those fanatics, all that we do would undo. Down the fanatic, down the clown. Down, down, hammer them down, down to the tune of O'Donnell Abu. Now I'll finish that with a prayer for old age. Oh, God, guard me from those thoughts men think in the mind alone. He that sings a lasting song thinks in a marrow bone. From all that makes a wise old man that can be praised of all. Oh, what am I that I should not seem for the song's sake a fool? I pray, for fashion's word is out, and prayer comes round that I may seem, though I die old, a foolish, passionate man. And that's from old Yeats, a friend of mine. But now, my dear friends, as you're settling down in your chairs, let me regale you with a story. When I was young, I happened to have a family and a farm, and I lived in Wales, up in the hills above Hay-on-Wye. But every night, my daughter would say to me, "Dad, tell us a story." And I would. I would tell a story. And in those days, I had an encyclopedic sect by somebody called Andrew Lang, who is one of the great folklorists of all times. And he wrote 12 great books of fairy tales. And I would dip into these 12 great books of fairy tales. There was a blue and a green and a red and an orange, many, many colours, the colours of the rainbow. But I decided recently that I would start doing the same things again. I have been reading to you stories for a long, long time now because I make the excuse that microphones and no audience doesn't matter, so I better read your story. But that's not always the right thing for a storyteller to do. You must tell a story, and to tell a story, you must go into the memory, and in the memory, you must find and draw out a story. And then, when you reach a blank in it, you must invent, use the imagination to create what happened next. And that is what I'm going to do. I'm going to tell you now the story of Dwarf Longnose. Imagine sitting in a Welsh farmhouse by the fire, the dogs asleep, the pig in the corner grunting quietly, my daughter sitting there staring at the flames, and I say, "Let me tell you a story. It is a great sad misconception that fairies don't exist, because if you find thoughts on that level and you think, oh, they only existed when King Arthur ruled the country or when the Arabian Nights and Scheherazade ruled the world, that is not true. there are still fairies around now, though a lot of people have lost the ability to see them and think about them. Think about it. If you're looking at a plastic dial, plastic slab in your hand that burps numbers in your face, well, then you're not going to notice the fairy world. But the fairies are all around. And this is a story exactly on that level. It is called Dwarf Longnose, and it happened, strangers may have seen, at Bellingen Organic Markets. There they were. The woman there in the corner, you see her sitting there. She is selling fine organic fruit and veg. There she is. She's got a good stall and she sells fruit and veg and all the people come in to buy. And there's her son running around. His name is Jed. And Jed is running around helping and he takes loads out to people's cars for them. He helps them choose what vegetables they want. And he's helpful to his mother with setting up the stall and everything. He's of great use. And his father is the leather worker in town. Have you seen the leather worker in town? Makes sandals and shoes. And there he is, sitting on the edge, repairing shoes, tap, tap, tapping away with his hammer and his last. Anyway, it happened one day. It was on a Wednesday for some strange reason. There was the old lady singing her songs. Fresh fruit, berries, berries, fresh greens, cabbage and kale, fresh food, carrots, ooh, beetroot, ooh, sweet potatoes, ooh. She was doing well for the day. And then Jeb, who was standing just behind his mother, saw this old lady come shuffling through the gate. She got a walking stick and she came shuffling, and he noticed she had a very sharp long nose, and she shuffled and she coughed and she sniffled and she walked around the market hitting people with her stick if they got in the way, and she came around the stalls until she came to his mother's stall. And then she started to look at the stall going, nah, nah, nah. And with her great big brown grubby hands, she would grab bunches of thyme and oregano and rosemary and the other herbs that were fresh there, cut in bundles and neatly bundled. And she started sniffing them and then saying, rubbish, rubbish, no good at all, rubbish, rubbish. Well, Jed, to be true to his mother, said, excuse me, do you realise that the mayor of Bellingen buys our fruit and veg and he recommends them as very good? Rubbish, says the old woman, rubbish, no good at all. And she picks up a bunch of thyme and stuffs her great big nose into it and rubs it, and there's a little bit of snot on the nose and it rubs on the thyme, and he puts it down and picks up another bunch and starts to sniff that. And Jeb says, I beg your pardon, madam, do you really mind doing that? Those herbs are nice and they're for other people, and you've put your great big dirty nose into them, and you've taken your great big grubby fingers and you picked up those bunches, and honestly, who's going to want to buy our produce? Ah, said the old woman, turning her roomy milky white eyes onto the little boy and saying, so you don't like my nose? Well, boy, you will have a nose that reaches down to your chest. And as for hands, you don't like big hands, eh? You will have great, big, dirty brown hands with long fingers. And then she went on looking, and then she walked over to the cabbages and she started pinching the cabbages. Well, Jed's his intentions were up by now, and he went, "Oi, oi, oi, excuse me, madam, look at you, don't wobble your head so much. You've got such a thin, skinny neck that your head could fall off into the basket, and then we'll have a head in the basket of cabbages, and nobody will want to buy any cabbages." And she went, "No, you don't like my head, eh? You don't want my sort of neck. Well, you will have no neck at all. Your head will be stuck between your shoulders." And then she went, "Madam, hey. And his mother looked up and said, "Yes," because she hadn't said anything. He said, "Yes." He said, "I want six cabbages. These six. 1, 2, 3, 4, 5, 6. Put them in my basket. Come on, come on. Put them in the basket. How much you want for that?" $20. Okay. "It's too expensive, but all right, $20. Then she said, "I've only got a walking stick. Boy, will you carry my basket home for me?" "I only live up the top of Hill Street. It's easy to get to, you lazy young man. You carry my basket." And Jeb's mother said, "Take her basket, Jeb, take her basket and take it home with her. If you come with me, I'll give you a reward for it," said the old woman. And she turned and she shuffled out of the market, and Jeb didn't want to go. Of course he didn't want to go. He said, "Mum," he said, "go on, son, go on, it'll be all right." And they went down and along and up Hill Street, up to the top, up where it becomes dirt road at the top, and then on. And suddenly, to Jeb's surprise, there was a house. He was pretty sure that there had never really been a house there before, but there it was. There was a house. The old woman shuffled up to the door, took out from her pocket a key, unlocked the door, and went in. Jeb went in, and he was amazed. What looked like an old tumble-down milking shed, suddenly, inside, was wonderful. There was marble floors. There were pillars that had gold on them and jewels flashing, and tables that were shining, and a fire that was burning, and incense that was burning and smelling beautifully. And he looked around with his mouth open, and suddenly, before he could wonder, it was amazing, down came a whole pile of bandicoots, about at least 20 bandicoots, and they all came scuttling down the stairs, one at a time, ba-da-dum, ba-da-dum, ba-da-dum, ba-da-dum, down the stairs, but they were bandicoots that were dressed in human clothes. Look, they all had akubras on, and they all were wearing check shirts, and they all had boots on their feet, and they came shuffling down. And they bowed, and the old woman with her stick whacked out at them and said, "You lazy thing, get me my slippers now." And she stood there, and one of the bandicoots ran off and came back with a pair of slippers. The old woman pulled her feet out of her shoes, put on the slippers, and suddenly she wasn't hobbling around anymore. She was walking stately with energy around the house. Her voice changed, her shape changed, and she looked around. She said, "Right, they're good. All right, you." And she turned and she looked at Jeb and she said, "Sit there on the sofa, I'll give you a reward." And she gave him a push, and he fell over onto a very comfortable sofa, while she hastened around the kitchen fire. Soon there was a pot boiling and bubbling, and things were going in the pot. And he realized she was making him a lovely pot of soup. He was not a pot of soup, a plate of soup. And the smells came wafting in. There was a peculiar smell, a kind of sharp, sour, yummy smell that came in with the food. And in no time at all, there was suddenly a bandicoot was walking over to him with a bowl of soup and putting it down to the front of him. "Eat it," said the old woman. "It'll do you good. You'll remember it all your life." And so Jeb picked up the spoons, and it was delicious soup. A little bit sour came in with the food, and in no time at all, there was suddenly a bandicoot was walking over to him with a bowl of soup and putting it down to the front of him. "Eat it," said the old woman. "It'll do you good. You'll remember it."

And he went, yum, yum. But he was about halfway through the bowl of soup and he started to feel sleepy. And he yawned. And then it was like there was a weight of a pillow pressing him gently down, down, down into the cushions. And he settled down in the cushions and his lids became heavier and heavier. And in no time at all, he was asleep. But he had a peculiar dream. In his sleep, he dreamed that the old woman walked up to him and took off all his clothes, every bit of clothing on him. And he was lying there, and he was too tired to be able to move. And she took off every bit of clothing, and she wrapped a bandicoot skin around him. And it stuck. And then she was tapping him with her stick, and she was saying, come on, get up, you lazy boy. Take my old shoes. And she had her shoes, he noticed then, were made of coconut shells. He said, take my coconut shells, shoes, and oil them. So he took them away and started to oil them. And he oiled them and he polished them. And then she said, very good, very good. All right, now I want you to catch the moths. See up there? Catch them and squash them through a sieve because I want to take their wings and make their wings into a flower, a fine flower, because I don't have any teeth. Boy, can you imagine what it's like not having any teeth and no dentists to go to? I want you to make me a soft white bread out of the wings of the moths. So Jeb had to run around the room catching the moths with a net. And he would catch the moths and he would pull the wings off them and he would put them in a sieve and he would rub them and rub them. And he spent, it went on and on and on. But finally, he had enough wings gathered and he had rubbed them through the sieve and he had a bowl of a fine white flour. And there was some water. There was some yeast, and in no time at all, he had made, put it in the oven and baked it. He had made a lovely soft white bread, which he gave to her, and she went, eating, very good, very good, very good. Now, boy, into the parlour, go and clean the pans. And Jeb walked into the parlour, and there were piles and piles of dirty pots and pans. And he began scrubbing and cleaning, cleaning and scrubbing, scrubbing and cleaning, pots after pots after pots. And he cleaned pots. He didn't know how long he cleaned pots for, but he kept on cleaning pots. And after he'd been cleaning pots for a while, she said, come up here now, boy. Now you've cleaned those pots, come and clean these pots. And also, I want you to here gather these things here and put the things in that bowl there. I want you to start making salads. So he cleaned the pots then in the kitchen. And he took all the herbs and the greens that she put there. He chopped them up and he made salads. He made this sort of salad and that sort of salad. Salads of green and pink and salads with yellow and blue and all the different types of salad. He made salads and salads and salad, and he learned how to make salad dressings. He learned how to mix this herb with that herb and how salads could be made sour or sweet and everything. And he made salads and salads. And after a while, the old lady came and she pinched him by the ear and she said, come up here, come up. I want you to start making puddings now. And he went in and in no time he was learning the skills of making a trifle or a pie or baked puddings or steamed puddings or all the delicious puddings that everybody loves and wants more of. He could make ice cream with 350 different flavours. He could make every type of pudding that you imagined.
Very good, very good. And for a long, long while.

He made puddings. He made biscuits. He made cakes. He made all the things that a baker could make. And then, once again, one day, there he was. He was making a fine tart. And the old woman came up and grabbed him by the hair and said, "Come and work here on main courses. I want you to learn how to make dumplings now. I want this and this and that and that. 6 types of minced meat in this one. 6 types of vegetable in that one. And a mixture in this of herbs and meat. And these dumplings are quick boiling and they're ready in 2 minutes, and these ones need to be boiled for 2.5 hours and everything." And so he began to learn to make dumplings, to make sausages, to make roast dinners, to make chops, to make tofu, to make everything you could imagine, all main courses that anybody had ever eaten, even down on the shows on radio, you know, where people are selling My Kitchen Rules and all that. He could make everything. He could make over 3,000 main courses. He could make dumplings. He could make sausages. He could make everything. And he was doing perfectly. And he had been promoted to head of the kitchen. And he was working well. And as he was working one day, there just making a trifle for his mistress. She wanted the trifle. She came up and she grabbed him by the ear and said, "Boy, go out there and get a fresh chicken. Kill it, pluck it. I want roast chicken for dinner tonight. And so I'm going out. Have it ready for when I come back." And out the door she went. Well, Jeb started working as usual. He went down and he saw a fine, plump black hen, and he picked her up and he brought her in and he apologized to her and he chopped the head off, and in no time at all she was plucked and skinned and ready for roasting. But he needed something to stuff her with. He needed something to rub on her skin as a baste. And he noticed that in the corner of the pantry, there was a drawer that was open that he had never looked at before. And he went over to the drawer and inside, there was that strange smell, he suddenly realized. It was that smell that he had when he first had the soup and that strange dream. It was a kind of sour, sweet, and there was this beautiful yellow flower lying there, and it had got pink spots all over it, and it was the most unusual looking flower he had ever seen. And he looked at it and he thought, oh, that's interesting. I wonder what that flower is. And he bent down and he sniffed the flower, and he sniffed the flower, and the sharp smell went up his nose. And he sneezed 3 times so loudly that his nose was running and he had to get out his handkerchief and blow his nose. And then he suddenly realized that he was sitting on the sofa, and he was just sitting up and thought, "My goodness me, here I am, look, I've just had an extraordinary dream. I've had a dream that I was here cooking and that I had a bandicoot skin wrapped around me. How extraordinary. I better be going. Mum will be wanting a hand on her stall." And so he got up and he ran to the door, and immediately all the bandicoots came running up the door, and they'd go, "Wee, wee, wee, wee," and their long noses were twitching and wobbling, and they would go, "Wee, wee, wee," and he said, "Come on then, you can come too." But they all stood at the doorway and went, "Wee, wee, wee, wee," and turned and ran away back into the house again. But Jeb went out, and he started to walk down the street. And as he was walking down the street,
you know, back down Hill Street. They're going back down to the market. He suddenly saw all these people saying, oh, yeah, yeah, yeah, look, there's a dwarf, there's a dwarf, it's going to be wonderful. Oh, yeah, yeah, yeah, come on, let's have a look. And he thought, what's this? Oh, there must be going to be a circus in town or something. I wonder where I'd love to go and see a circus. Probably down at the showgrounds. Oh, good. Oh, I'll go down there. And he started to hop and skip down the hill, feeling very good and happy. And as he was going down the hill, feeling very good and happy, he suddenly noticed that there was the stall. There was his mother, sitting quietly with her basket of fruit and veg. And he said, Mum, hello, Mum, come on. And he ran up and she wasn't calling or singing or saying anything. And he sat down beside her and he said, Mum, I'm back. I've taken the old lady's fruit and veg up. But she turned and she looked at him and said, Who are you? And he went, what? I'm Jeb, your son. Don't be silly. I'm your son. No, you're not. You're hideous. You're a dwarf. You're a monster. You got a nose. Oh, no, you're horrible. Go away, you monster. Go away. And immediately all the other stall holders all around looked over at him and he said, But Mum, I'm Jeb. I'm your son, Jeb. And she said, don't mention my son. No. And all the other stall holders, as soon as they heard that, said, you nasty little monster. You, how dare you? You, how dare you say that you're Jeb? You're not Jeb, you're a monster. And they started to herd him away, driving at him. One old woman said, I'm going to scratch your eyes out. I think you're horrible. I'm going to scratch you. And he ran down to the other side of the market, where his father, as usual, was sitting, tap, tap, tapping at the shoes. And as he came up, the old shoemaker looked up and said, Yes, sir, can I make you some shoes or something? And Jeb said, I just had a strange experience. I went over there to see that lady selling fruit and veg, and she was very sad. Oh, said the shoemaker, that's my wife. She's never got over it. Our son, 7 years ago, young man, 7 years ago, our son took a load of vegetables up the hill to an old lady's house, and we never saw him again. But we know what's happened. It was those people up there, you know, who steal children. They came and they stole our son away. We've never seen our son again. Oh, he's probably now a slave working somewhere, picking bananas or blueberries or something terrible. Well, we've never seen our son again. Oh. What? Said Jeb. Yes. It happened 7 years ago now, said the old man. Well, Jeb got up then and he walked back over to where his mother was, and his mother was in floods of tears. And he sat down beside her and he said, Mother, listen, I am your son, Jeb. Listen, I used to do this. I used to take my school lunch, do you remember? And I would share it with the people when I was walking down to school. I used to go to school and I used to help you on your stall. And you used to call me Jeb, my little boy. And his mother looked at him and said, What are you talking about? How do you know about my son like that? He said, I am your son, Jeb. I am your son. But at that moment, up came his father.
And he leaned over and he said, "You monster. You came and got the information from me, and now you're going and you're baiting my wife. How dare you?" And he took off his leather belt and he started to hit Jeb with it as hard as he could. And Jeb was, "Ow, ow, ow," running. And he was running out and people were yelling at him. And he ran through the markets and he ran through the streets and he ran over the bridge into the other side of Bellingen. And he was hiding out in a corner there up at the top near the caravan park, crying his eyes out. And as he was sitting there crying his eyes out, he thought, "What am I going to do? What am I going to do? Oh. Oh. Hang on. I've just thought of something. In that dream that I just had, I did learn how to cook. I wonder if I'd be any good cooking. I know what I'll do. I'll go and see the mayor of Bellingen and I'll see if I can get a job there." So he walked up through town, up to the swank side of town, you know, up there near where the high school later got put, you know, and one of those houses up around there. And then he walked along until he came to the house of the mayor of Bellingen. Oh, then he was just looking at the house. And suddenly all these people who were in the house were going, "Look at him. Oh, isn't he hideous? Look at that hideous dwarf. Look at him. Look at him. Ha ha ha. What do you mean?" said Jeb. And one of them said, "Look at yourself." And he picked up from the side of the road there a mirror that just happened to be lying there. And he picked it up and he said, "Look at yourself." Jeb couldn't believe his eyes. His eyes were small and piggy. His shape was, if he had been away for 7 years, he should have been a big, tall, strong man of 20 by now. But he wasn't. He was a little skinny boy still. And he had very, very broad shoulders and these enormous dark brown hands with long, long fingers on them. And his legs were skinny, almost as thin as a blade of grass. But the worst part about it was this hideous head was, he had no neck. It was just perched between his shoulder blade. And he had a nose. Oh, you should have seen the nose of Jeb. It stretched off his face. It was as long as an elephant's nose. It stretched down over his mouth, over where his neck should be, halfway down his chest, this great big nose. And it was flopping around. It was an enormous nose. And Jeb couldn't believe it. He looked at himself and he was so weird and so ugly. He said, "Is that me?" yeah, that's you," said all the servants of the mayor of Bellingen. He said, yeah. And they were making so much noise that at that moment, the head cook came out of the house and he said, hey, what's this noise? Don't wake up. Don't you dare wake up the mayor. He's still asleep. He had a long night last night. So don't you wake him up. What's this? What are you, boy? I've come here, said Jeb, to see if I can get a job as a cook. I'm a cook. I know how to cook. Are you, eh? All right. Come in and I'll talk to you. So I went in with the head cook into the kitchen. Oh, you should have seen the kitchen of the mayor of Bellingen. There were 5 fires burning brightly along the one wall. There was a stream in the middle with fresh fish swimming in it at one end. There were, a dozen people washing dishes. There were a dozen people chopping vegetables. There were at least a dozen people doing every single job. And the head cook looked at him and says, so you say you're a
A cook, eh? Well, I've got to cook lunch for the mayor of Bellingen today. And he wants to have Hamburg sausage. And he wants to have 3 special meatballs with it of the perfecto emecolio. Oh, easy, said Jeb. I know how to make that. Oh, do you? Oh, all right. How do you make the meatballs then? And Jeb said, Well, I need 3 types of meat. I need goose meat, I need lamb, and I need a bit of veal. Yes, yes, said the cook. And I need some eggs, I need some spices. Have you got lots of spices, you know? And yes, we've got all the spices. Good. And I'll need that herb, allspice. Eh, I've never put allspice in it. All right, okay. Okay, so it's up to you. You make lunch today. Let's see if you're up to it. You say you want a job as a cook. Let's see if you're up to it today. And Jeb looked around, but all the fires were up quite high, so he had to get 2 chairs by one of the main fires and put a plank atop, across the top of them, so he could climb up on the chair and then up onto the plank and then run along the plank by the fire doing the cooking. And everybody looked, and he was clever, and he was neat, and he was quick, and in no time at all he had made delicious sausage, Hamburg sausages, delicious, and meatballs that were perfect, and a gravy to go over them, and a fine salad to go with it. But in the meatballs, he put all his things, and the head cook went, smells all right, let's have a look. Yeah, you better cook them now. So Jeb went, put the pots on the fire now. And they put all the pots on the fire, and then Jeb started counting. 1, 2, and all the way up. 99, 100, none, 2. 99, 200, 1, 2. 99, 300, 1, 2. 99, 400, 440, 450. All right, 450, take the pots off. And they took the pots off. And he lifted the lid, and the head cook went, smells good. Let's just taste them. I'll taste the broth. That's delicious. Well done. And at that moment, into the room came the butler from the house, saying, the mayor will have his lunch now, please. And the food was ladled out into silver bowls and taken in. And Jeb and the head cook sat down on the benches and waited. Suddenly, after about half an hour, the door was flung open, and the butler came in again and said, may the head cook come in, please? And the head cook went, ooh, put on his smart clothes and walked in. Then he came back out and he said, listen, young man, you're for it. I've been told to bring you in and summon you up so that the head mayor can see you. And Jeb got up and walked out with the head mayor. And there, sitting at the table, his large belly resting on the table, a napkin in his hand, which he delicately dabbed at his lips, sat the mayor of Bellingen. And the mayor said, yes, delicious dinner, absolutely delicious. What was it that you put in the dumplings? Oh, that herb. I never heard of that herb in there before, but it was delicious. Who are you, young man? And he quizzed Jeb. And Jeb said, well, I've got no mother and father, but I was brought up by an old woman who taught me to cook. Good, good, good, said the mayor. I'll give you a job as a cook. All right, you've got a job now as a cook. And I'll give you a pair of trousers and 3 coats a year, and I'll give you $90 a month.
Oh, will that be all right? Good, good. But I want every day, do you hear me, boy? Every day I want something different. And I have 3 meals a day. Never repeat anything. I want 3 different meals a day. Yes, that'll be delicious, yes. And everything. And good, go, go now. And so Jeb went down and he started to work in the kitchen. In no time at all, everybody was very happy. There was no more bad moods of the mayor. He was always happy with his... In fact, he began to have 5 meals a day rather than just 3 meals a day, and he got fatter and fatter. Anyway, the mayor was very happy. But the day came when the mayor summoned Dwarf Longnose, because that was Jeb's new name, Dwarf Longnose, up, and he said, "Boy, I've got the mayor of Coffs Harbour coming to visit, and I want something special for him. Do you understand? Something really special. You think you'll be up to it?" "Oh, yes, sir, I'm sure. Good, good, good. Away you go. Go and make something special then. Something we've never had before." And away went Jeb. And he thought, "Oh, I know what I'll get for him. I'll get a goose and I'll make some goose liver pate." And so he sent out to the kitchen, out to the farm. And they came back in no time at all with 3 fine, plump geese. And they were going quack, quack, quack. And Jeb was looking at them, and he went, "Oh, yes, okay." And he walked up to the first one and poked it, and then he walked up the second one and poked that, and he walked up to the third one, and as he poked the third one, suddenly the goose talked to him. And he said, "If my neck you squeeze too tight, I will give a nasty bite. If my neck you give a twist, I'll send you early to the grave. If my neck a twist you gave, I'll send you to an early grave." And Jeb went, "Oh, how come you could... yes, this goose I want you to take up to my room. And the other... kill and pluck those other 2 geese there for dinner." And he went up to his room with the goose and he said, "You talked to me then. How come you talked to me? I understand that. I had a time when I was turned into an animal by an old woman. How come you can do it too?" Oh, my name is Mimi. I am the daughter of the Wizard of Dorigo. And oh dear, I got captured and tricked and brought down here and turned into a goose. I don't know what to do, but if I could be taken back to my father, then he could heal me." "Ah, I know what I'll do," said Jeb. And he walked down and he said, "Hey, you boys, come here. I want you to build a pen here in my bedroom, because I'm going to fatten this goose up specially. I'm going to make a special dish for the mayor of Coffs Harbour when he comes to dinner. Do you understand that?" "Yeah, yes, sir," they all said. And then he went out and he prepared the other 2 geese into a delicious roast goose and pâté de foie gras and all the deliciousnesses of a goose pie. And he took them in. And the mayor of Coffs Harbour was there, and the mayor of Bellingen, and they were both sitting there, and the dinner came, and they gobbled it up. They gobbled it up. And for 2 weeks, the 2 mayors just sat there, eating and laughing and drinking and burping and having a wonderful time listening. But at the end of 2 weeks, the mayor of Coffs Harbour said, "Oh, boy, come here, Dwarf Longnose. You've cooked some delicious food for me, but
My cook in Coffs Harbour always used to cook what was called the pasty Suzanne. You know how to do that. I would like you to do that. He always said that was the absolute supreme cooking test. You can cook that. Yes, my lord, said Jeb, and he walked out. And as he was walking out, the mayor of Bellingen whispered to him and said, listen, dwarf long nose, you get it right and you'll have lots of rewards, but if you get it wrong, I'm going to chop your head off. Anyway, Jeb went out and he thought, what am I going to do? What am I going to do? And he walked up to his room and Mimi the goose, sitting in the corner, went, what's the matter, Jeb? And he said, I've got to make a pasty Suzanne. I haven't got a clue what it is. Ah, ha, ha, ha, no worries. No worries, said Mimi. I know how to do that. My father did it all the time. Did he? Oh, and she said, yes, you do this and you add this and you add this vegetable here. And then you get a bit of that rainforest leaf there and you make the mix and you make this pie. And Jeb said, oh, you're wonderful, Mimi. Thank you so much. And he set about making the pie and he made the pie very quickly and he sent it in. And there was the mayor of Coffs Harbour and Bellingen sitting there at the table. And they said, oh, the pie's come. And the mayor of Bellingen took a mouthful and went, oh, delicious, absolute gorgeous, the best, oh, the most supreme delicate, oh, wonderful, wonderful. But the mayor of Coffs Harbour went, there's something missing in this pie. No, it's not quite good enough. Immediately, the mayor of Bellingen turned and said, how dare you, you ungrateful little slob. If you, I'm going to have your head chopped off of this. How dare you? No, well, wait a minute, said Jeb. My lord, I made the pie as I have always been taught. What did I do wrong? said the mayor of Coffs Harbour. Didn't you know if you make this pasty, Suzanne, then you must put the herb calabouche into it. You know the herb calabouche. Of course, my lord. And Jeb went out and the mayor of Bellingen said, make it for this evening and if you don't make it, I'm going to chop your head off. Well, down he went, down there once again and he said to me, where am I going to find the herb calabouche? What is the herb calabouche? I've never heard of it. Oh, don't worry. If you want the herb calabouche, we must find some chestnut trees. I know up there in Dorrigo, there are a few chestnut trees. Let's go and investigate them and see if underneath any of them the calabouche herb is growing. And so they got in the car, because they had a very good car in those days, and they drove very fast up there, up to Dorrigo, and they looked around and no under this tree, no under that tree, no under this tree. And they came to Johnson's Road. And there on Johnson's Road, they found a wonderful chestnut tree. And underneath it, the goose went, ah, there we are. It's here. Here's the herb. Here's the herb. Quick, pick enough of it. There's plenty of it. And so Jeb picked a whole lot of the herb and brought the herb back and they ran all the way back down and they got on the magic carpet. Once again, they flew back down the mountain and when they got down the bottom of the mountain, they started to make the pasty Suzanne. And as they were making it, Jeb looked around and he said, I think it's time for us to go. I don't know how to go. Look, I'm an ugly old dwarf. I know what you need to do. You, J,
Jeb are under a magical herbal spell. What I want you to do is get that flower that we just picked. You didn't notice it, did you? We just picked it and put it in the basket. Go and open the basket now. So Jeb went over to the basket and he opened the basket. And there, to his surprise, was the very herb that he had seen in the cupboard when he was in the old witch's house down in Bellingen. And this, he went and sniffed it, and the smell was the same, that same sharp smell. And Mimi the goose said, "Smell it, smell it." So he put his head down into it and smelt it. And as he smelt it, he felt his body stretching and scratching, and he felt his nose shrinking, and he felt his body growing and his neck growing longer and his head on the top getting not so heavy. And suddenly he was standing there, a handsome young man. Quickly, he bent down, he picked up Mimi the goose, and they walked out of the kitchen, because everyone was in an absolute turmoil in the kitchen, getting this pasty Suzanne ready, and then nobody noticed the two of them. They walked out of the kitchen. There in the backyard was the magic carpet. And then once again they hopped on the magic carpet. They flew up to Dorigo. There up in the rainforest, they went to see the magician of Dorigo, and he turned his daughter in no time at all back into a handsome, beautiful young lady. And her and Jeb looked at each other, and Jeb said, "Thank you." The magician gave him a shilling, a silver shilling, and he said, "Rub it whenever you need money." Jeb put it in his pocket and went back down the hill, back to Bellingen, where his mother and father were still living. And he said, "Mum, Dad, it's me, I'm back." And they saw him and they believed. And they said, "Oh, Jeb, I'm so glad to see you." And he rubbed the silver coin. And lo and behold, a shop appeared. He rubbed it again. And lo and behold, it was full of delicious food. And lo and behold, he rubbed it a third time. And everybody in Bellingen was suddenly wanting to buy his food. And he began selling food, and he was the most successful restaurant in Bellingen. And he had all the money that he wanted, all the food and wealth that he wanted, and everybody was happy. And for the rest of his life, he was the best friend of Mimi, the daughter of the Wizard of Dorigo. And that's the end of the story. And now, for those of you who like to listen to a story, first listen to a song.

Well, there we are. Now, I would like to finish off today's with a little bit of a poetic, deeper thinking story. It's from a book by somebody called William R. Mistel, and it's called The Sylphs, the Undines, Gnomes and Salamanders, and it's called The Voice of the Earth. So sit down there and just listen to the beauty. This is a meditation for you all to think about Mother Earth. Think about her. She does support us all the time. She gives us our strength. She gives us our stability. She gives us all that we have inherited. And this is a song in praise of Mother Earth. So sit and listen. Next we turn to the mountains, the islands, and the great lands of the earth. And again I enter deep into trance. And Isfahel said to me, "Now, young poet, sing to me of the mountains." And I sat down on the earth in the midst of a desert. I felt the ground below me, which is also a sea with tides, and which rolls with waves, which are its hills and mountains, and entered into the quiet dignity of the land, the body of earth. She who I love, and she who carried me and stayed with me through the darkness that is beyond all boundaries, to her I now gave my soul, and I joined with her. And I felt how her body is shaped by the wind and by the rivers. And I felt the islands that rise from her seas. And I sat quietly by the elbow of many climbers who climbed in victory and exaltation to the summits of her many mountains. And I felt the adrenaline flow through their bodies. And I felt the ages of the earth, like tree rings in a tree. The limestone and the sandstone and granite configurations left, marking the period of geology. And I put out my hand and touched Precambrian schist, and passed back into time before life appeared here on earth. And there too, as everywhere, I felt a bliss, a wonderful tranquility, an aging process which is gentle and mellow, and which enjoys the passage of time almost with that quaint human saying of wisdom and kindness, because a wise man does not wish to be young again. You say, what? What of earthquakes and ice ages and oceans come and gone? And I said, here in the earth, feel her yourself. Those things are but like a baby's burp, or an adolescent's first haircut. And so for a time I sat in the dark roots of the mountains and down by the continental shelves, the place where continents are born. And for a time there I watched the movement of continents and islands as an Eskimo might watch the movement of an iceberg through a glacial bay. For the earth has not forgotten her own memories. She shares them with me. And then, sensing my presence and knowing my intentions, the earth herself comes,
walking towards us to talk with me in one of her many, many forms. And in this form in which she appears, she feels to me as dense as gold, and wearing garments of brass, though her footsteps do not even bend the grass. And as she approaches closer, she now looks quite human, like an old woman, a kind and elderly friend of the family. And her face is a light brown, and though wrinkles are around her eyes still smile. I feel the air now is very heavy, and it becomes difficult to speak. It feels like I am talking to a mountain in human form. Still there is space within my heart where I can feel her soul walking. And I address her with respect and dignity and say, "Tell us your dreams." And she looks down at her hands with their fingers intertwined. She separates them and puts them at her sides. And then she says to me, "Even now, I am hardly near middle age, and I have a dream of myself dancing with the sun, and with the sun do I turn and spin. And then I wake up in the middle of the night, and though dreaming still, I am young again, an adolescent lying on her back beneath the stars. I feel her rays come over the horizon and caress my body. And then I give my heart and my soul to him, my celestial lover. I take his seed into my body in that passionate embrace. I do not let him go until twilight comes. And when he steals off again, returning to his starry place, I feel that within my belly grows part of his heart and soul." And as she spoke, she grew young, a young maiden standing before me, a maiden standing in darkness as twilight waiting for her lover to come. And I saw a silent, dark place within her heart, yet a space of pure passion, and in her eyes were jewels lit with fierce light, and I saw she could wait for an eternity in that silent place within her heart, for her passion would not abate. And as I thought to myself of this passion, which will never cease, tears appeared in my own eyes. I realized that in her heart she had become pure space. Her love had already become the space which surrounds and embraces the sun, the space of this solar system, the space which embraces eternity. And I had a second thought. This is what it is like to be a mother, to have a child, to hold them within you, and then to give birth, and yet to still hold them in your heart. And I thanked her for sharing her heart and her dream, and I realized the whole world is holy and full of a great mystery, the mystery of her dream. And that is a beautiful vision of the earth. And as I think about that beautiful vision, here is another song.

There, my friends, I'm afraid we must leave it once again. And for those of you who've been listening, I'll be here again next week. So until then, goodbye, goodbye, goodbye, goodbye, goodbye.

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1: Good morning, I'm Laura Devoy. The federal government says communication in Nepal is proving difficult as the search for survivors continues. Today marks a week since catastrophic flash floods hit the country's north and crossed the border into Tibet. Over the past 24 hours, five Australians have been confirmed safe. The Department of Foreign Affairs and Trade says 38 remain unaccounted for. The Minister for International Development, Anne Ali, told the ABC Australians in Nepal have struggled to make contact with loved ones back home.
2: Of those that have been located, there were some in Nepal, some in Tibet, and three of them were completely outside the crisis area altogether. The assumption is that they hadn't been able to make contact since the crisis began. We still hold grave concerns for those 38 Australians who are still missing.
1: Kuwait says it's responding to hostile drone attacks. It comes after the US and Iran launched more strikes in the Middle East this morning. The US targeted sites in the Strait of Hormuz, while the Islamic Revolutionary Guard Corps attempted to hit an American base in Jordan. The Iranian Red Crescent says four people, including a young child, were killed and more than 50 injured. Washington is yet to comment. Australia will step up its support of the fight against transnational drug trafficking in the Pacific. The Prime Minister has announced a $600 million package at the Pacific Islands Forum in Palau. It aims to stop the contraband from arriving in Australia. Pill testing services will be made available at 15 music festivals a year in New South Wales, but won't be accessible to the wider community. Shannon Kirkwood has more.
3: A year-long trial of pill testing in New South Wales saw almost 1,500 samples analysed. Unexpected substances were found in 8% of them. MDMA was the most common drug detected, followed by ketamine and cocaine. The New South Wales government has today announced it will fund pill testing at up to 15 music festivals a year, starting in October. But the service won't be introduced to the wider community. Health Minister Ryan Park says drug checking at music festivals can reduce harms associated with drug use. He says the service does not endorse drug use.
1: A report has identified opportunities to reduce barriers to student complaints about racism. The National Student Ombudsman says fair, accessible and effective complaints handling can greatly boost student well-being and belonging and maximise the likelihood of completing their studies. It's made 16 suggestions for how providers can improve their handling of racism-related complaints. They include reviewing complaint policies to ensure explicit reference to racism and protection against victimisation, and clearly outlining the grounds for lodging a complaint. The work of community radio and those who make it possible is being celebrated today. Brisbane's 4ZZZ is hosting the annual Sounds Like Community Radio event featuring station tours and live music. Station manager Nick Guthrie has told National Radio News he's pleased to be celebrating the independent community access broadcasting sector.
4: Cause for celebration just because it is an independent voice. You've got people that are passionate about the things that they care about, given an opportunity to be able to, you know, broadcast to their community, for their community.
1: Turning to sport, in cricket, former England captain Ben Stokes has signed with the Adelaide Strikers. The 35-year-old, who retired from international cricket in June, will be available for the entire Big Bash season. Strikers coach Tim Payne says he's thrilled to have Stokes join the squad.
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1: Hi, this is Kelly Small, and I'm at the 2023 Readers and Writers Festival. And I've just run into a very interesting patron at the Readers and Writers Festival. It's a beautiful sunny day today, and I was just sitting at one of our lovely tables that's all done in mosaics, and there's a woman sitting beside me in the most fantastic outfit. I really wish that we were on TV. She's wearing a full Camilla pair of pants and reversible jacket, and it has a gorgeous animal print. And anyway, I'll stop fawning over her amazing outfit. I'd like to introduce you to Del Hardy. Hi, Del. How are you going?
2: Hi. I'm going fine. Such a beautiful day today.
1: It is. It's really nice. So, Del, can you tell me a little bit about what brought you here today and where you're from?
2: Well, I was born in Coffs Harbour. We spend most of our time in Coffs Harbour, but we also do have a place on the Gold Coast where we spend months at a time, but Coffs Harbour is our home. Now, I'm here today because I have written a book called Stranger Danger, Harry Bunny Beware, and it will be released on the 28th of August of this year. And I have a lot of other books in the pipeline, and I thought I would come over and check out the Writers Festival and mix with like-minded people.
1: That's so exciting. So is this your first book that you've had published, or have you had others as well?
2: No, this is the first book that I have had published. I've been a keen writer for years, but I've worked full-time and was a busy mum, and now that I've retired, I'm relishing having the time to go back over all the drafts that I have written down over the years and tidy them up and put them into book form.
1: I've seen some of the illustrations. It's very vibrant, and it reminded me a little bit of Bellingen with the gorgeous little mushrooms and the trees and everything. Can you tell me a little bit more about the book?
2: Yes, it's about Harry Bunny. Is a very adventurous little bunny, and he wakes up of morning and he loves exploring. And his mum has warned him about stranger danger and remembering the rules of stranger danger. And he comes across a goanna, and the goanna is a very clever goanna, and he entices him into a conversation. And Harry Bunny goes along with this, and suddenly rule number 4 comes into his head: scream help and run. I won't tell you the rest. Have to buy the book.
1: That sounds really great. And I mean, I feel like children's books have just come such a long way. And I don't even really like saying children's books, but I think, you know, those books that are giving a message and that are really engaging with kids are just so wonderful to put out into the world. Do you feel really happy with how it's come together?
2: I feel very happy with it, actually. And I think it's important for children to learn the stranger danger rules, and if we put it into rhyme form, it makes it easier for them to remember that. So this story is written in rhyme form, and any profits made from this book will be donated to the Daniel Morcombe Foundation.
1: That's very, very inspiring. Thank you for that's a beautiful gift for you to give out into the world, and what an amazing thing to do. You did tell me, and if you could tell our listeners, so the name of the book again, and you actually have a pen name, so if you can let people know so that if they would like to purchase this book, they'll be able to know exactly, you know, how to find it.
2: The name of the book, as I said before, is Stranger Danger, Harry Bunny Beware. It is available, you could buy it on, you can pre-order now actually, from Shoreline Publishing. You'll find that online. It's my pen name is Adele Cyramel, and that is my maiden name, Morris, spelt backwards, and the three letters of my second name. And that came about because the Morris family were very prolific writers, and wonderful storytellers. My aunt had two books of poetry published and also a poem in the New York Times. So that's a nod to that creative gene.
1: That's a beautiful thing to do. So it's obviously in the blood, as they say, and it sounds like that you're really have the baton has been passed to you, and well done on, you know, getting yourself published and really after having kids, like putting the energy into this. And thank you so much for chatting with us today.
2: You are very welcome, Kelly. That's I love being here, and thank you for the opportunity.
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0: Welcome to Bellingen's Voices of the 20th Century, history and memories of the Bellingen area from 1901 to 2001. Today we hear from John Gibson about Bellingen's first radio station, a pirate one in the 1960s. Doran Hart is the interviewer.
1: It came as a real shock to me the other day when I was down at the Quiet Corner setting up our window with the subscription things, having a bit of talk with the manager, John Gibson, there, to find out that we are not the first radio in Bellingen. I've got John with me now. John, this was back in the 60s. Hey, your brother had a radio, is that right?
2: Yes, my brother had the first, what we think is the first radio station in Bellingen. We worked it out. It was around 1965. He built the transmitter himself out of pieces. It was supplied by Larry Wilmot and had it operating from our laundry.
1: Whereabouts in Bellingen did you live then?
2: This is in Watson Street, just behind the Catholic Church.
1: And what sort of range did this radio have?
2: It did the town, and we reckon about 8 miles. You could get it at Fernmount, and all the farms around the area could listen to it.
1: And how old would your brother, Gary, have been then?
2: 14, 15 would have been all he was at that stage.
1: And where did you come into this? You're the older brother, are you?
2: I think I just sat back and shook my head.
1: He must have been a very clever kid to have worked all of that out.
2: Always extremely brilliant in radio.
1: Where did he learn all this initially, like living in Bellingen in the 60s?
2: Mainly through friends. There were a few people. Larry Wilmot, I guess, was his main mentor. He spent a lot of time with Larry out in Larry's shed.
1: Now back then in the 60s, how did this little radio operate that he had?
2: Well, as I said, he started off, he built it out of bits and pieces, and apparently the beginning, because I still can't remember all this. I've been putting it together with talking to people like my mum and some of the other people who were involved in it. Apparently at the beginning they didn't even have a microphone, and they were sort of yelling into an old speaker to try and get some sound out of it. And John Lowry and his mum looked after the priest. She was the caretaker up there. John was the only kid that had a tape recorder, so he was fairly quickly invited to participate. And he used to go home at night and listen to 2UW, tape the records from there, and then fill in the voiceovers between the records. Now, it grew from that. They ended up finding bits and pieces. We ended up, I remember there was a little old tape recorder sat there, and I don't remember whose it was at the end. They had some old turntables, and it actually operated towards the end. It went right through, I think, until Gary left, which was at the end of 66. It operated almost every afternoon after school, and quite a lot of the weekends as well.
1: And were there heaps of kids involved?
2: No, as you'll appreciate, it was fairly illegal because it was right in the middle of the broadcast band. It was about where 2UE is and the broadcast band. So while a lot of the kids sort of knew, it wasn't sort of publicly bandied about that the radio station was actually operating from Watson Street.
1: And did you send messages to each other and stuff like that?
2: Well, John Lowry was telling me the other day that there was a young lady in town that he used to quite frequently play requests for.
1: Things haven't changed much, have they?
2: Not much, no.
1: What was the sort of music that was played, sort of 60s rock and roll?
2: Well, again, it started off, I think Barry McMullen came up with the first lot of records. We think they were discards from somewhere, and there was about half a dozen LPs. There wasn't much there, but it was whatever we could get our hands on, and as using the 2UW at night to try and fill in a bit of extra music. So there was, in the end, though, I know there was a few other kids involved who used to bring their records, but it was just basically whoever had a record and knew about it could pop down after school and do a bit of disc jockeying.
1: What did your parents think about the house being invaded in this way?
2: I asked Mum about it. Apparently Dad just sort of smiled and shook his head. Dad was a bit of a rat bag. I think that because Larry had actually supplied the bits, they felt that it was fairly harmless fun. In those days, it wasn't quite the same as today, and if you tried to transmit in the middle of the broadcast band now, you'd find yourself in jail. But in those days, for a few kids in a little country town, it was fairly harmless fun.
1: And a lot of people couldn't get radio. I mean, we got our licence for Triple B because reception was so poor from mainstream radio.
2: Yeah, well, we're in a little valley, so, as I said, down to Fernmount was about its total range. But in those days, the only stations you could get at the weekend was the ABC, and I think it was 2KM Kempsey those days. It was before 2MC, and it was all horse racing and sporting at the weekend. So there was nothing for kids to listen to with any music. So it quickly became a thing that, as the kids found it, you know, thumbing up and down the bend, you tuned into this radio station and had a bit of a shock when you found it's 2BN Bellingen.
1: And then did they do requests and things like that?
2: You couldn't really have a request unless you supplied the record. I guess right. That was the whole thing. One of the other interesting things, though, was Dad had a set of walkie-talkies, and those were actually licensed, because those days, again, you had to have licenses for anything like this. And one of the kids used to race down on Sunday down to the park, and we did live reporting from the football field on the score and how Bellingen was going.
1: So once again, we at Triple B think, well, we're the originals reporting on the Magpies, but this is not so.
2: Not definitely not so.
1: Do you miss those days?
2: It was a lot of fun. As I said, I was a slightly older brother, and I think I stood there shaking my head as well. I just never saw myself as a disc jockey, but it was fun to see the kids arrive after school, bringing their records, dumping the things down, and then just getting onto the air and having a lot of fun. Yeah, it was a great days.
3: You have been listening to Bellingen's Voices of the 20th Century, a local history project brought to you by 2BBB FM. This work has been assisted with funds received from the New South Wales Centenary of Federation Committee.

He's got a chauffeur that's a genuine dinosaur. And he can give you an apple sandwich before you count to a four. He's got a big ugly club and a head full of hoes. Like

0: where he goes on his toes.
1: He's so wonderful.
0: He's simply magic.
1: So very aggressive.
2: Incidentally, he's a very sincere person too.
3: I know that too, Vivian. I met him.

Thank you. Thank you. Something light to start the show, I thought, today. Alley Oop from the Bonzo Dog Band. And I remember that it wasn't done by them, but it was done by somebody. I remember that on the radio way back in the early 60s or something like that. Anyway, good fun song. Good afternoon, everyone. Leo here with you with Universal Jukebox for a couple of hours. And I thought I might start a do some nice kind of gentle stuff for a while. So I'm mixing it up. So we'll get, no doubt, I'll digress and do all, you know, do all sorts of stuff during the show. But anyway, who knows? I don't know, so nobody knows. But I've got a few lined up to start with. So we're going to start with CC the Cat. And then we're going to go to Anwar Brahim. He's a oud player, and he's got an album out called The Astounding Eyes of Rita, and I'm going to play that track for you. And then Alisa Lajana, because she's always nice, beautiful, chill-out music, Australian guitarist. Now, from Alisa Lajana, I've got a track called Heaven Rising. From Anwar Brahim, as I say, The Astounding Eyes of Rita. And right now, from CC the Cat, Brand New Day.

Ah, oh, beautiful stuff. I think that guitar was custom made for her, Elisa Lajana, that was, in a track called Heaven Rising. And before that, we heard Anwar Brahim with The Astounding Eyes of Rita. And we started with Brand New Day from CC the Cat. Okay, now, let's just keep going, eh? I've got some more lined up here. Let's see what I've got up here. Oh, yeah, Anna Pappage. I thought if I'm going to play some nice, easy kind of stuff, can't go past Anna Pappage and her voyages in between the galaxies. And then I thought, I'm not sure what the, can't remember what this one's like, but anyway, it's Bela Fleck, so it'll be good. The Bela Fleck and the Marcus Roberts trio, Some Roads Lead Home. I'm going to play it. And then Gareth Koch. Now, I'm into, I'll find out the guy he's playing with. He's playing with a flute player this time, a guy called Capsberger, on a track called Canario. So I'll have a bit of Gareth Koch. Before that, we'll have Bela Fleck and Some Roads Lead Home with the Marcus Roberts trio. And right now, Anna Pappage is going to take us on some interstellar wandering with a track called Weaving Through Nebulae.

Oh, that was lovely. I misled you before. How dare I? I mentioned the name Capsburger. Well, Giovanni Girolamo Capsburger was a composer and virtuoso player of the lute in the early Baroque period. He was born in Venice, or possibly Rome. The son of a German nobleman who served at the House of Habsburg. His highly inventive playing style attracted the attention of the Roman aristocracy. And what we heard just then was Canario for guitar and flute. Gareth Koch on guitar, of course. And Viennese flute virtuoso Jan Daxner. A delightful arrangement of that old Baroque track. And apparently they're touring touring Europe next year, if you're over that way. Anyway, that was Gareth Koch and Jan, whoever I said. I better tell you your name, hang on. Jan Daxner. Okay. Now, before that, we heard Bela Fleck and the Marcus Roberts Trio with Some Roads Lead Home. And we started with Anna Pupage, Weaving Through Nebulae. And I love that stuff. Always takes me away. Willis, how far away can you get into interstellar space? Intergalactic, even. Anyway, on with the show. Let's see what I've got next up here. Electric Choraland, because I haven't played them for a while. Ancient Air. Now, I've got some notes about Ancient Air, I think. Ancient Air, yeah. It's a project of Jill Farrer, based in Nam or Melbourne, using novel and improvised recording techniques, fusing string and vessel resonances to reimagine more traditional song form. Anyway, she calls the project Ancient Air, and I picked a track called A Slow Inverse Field. And then we're going to hear from Ensemble Offspring, a great ensemble put together by our leading percussionist in Australia, Claire Edwards, and a track called Tardi Gratis. Now, apparently I've got a bit of a note here. The tardigrade, meaning slow stepper, also known as a water bear or moss piglet. It's a microscopic animal that can survive in extreme environmental conditions, including the vacuum of space. They are the most resilient animal known to exist. The tardigrade can survive without food or water for more than 30 years and continue living and reproducing once rehydrated. That is amazing, eh? 30 years and even in outer space. So this track's called Tardi Gratis from Ensemble Offspring. Before that, we'll hear Ancient Air with A Slow Inverse Field. And right now, Electric Choraland and a track called Nano Jali.

The first B is for the beautiful waterfalls of Dorrigo. The second B is for Bellingen's beautiful Bellinger River. And the third B is for the beautiful beaches of Urunga. From the mountains to the sea, beautiful

0: Well, that was tardigradus. Well, most of it anyway. I'm sorry about that gap in the thing. I don't know what's going on. It must be something to do with the transmitter, I would imagine. Some sort of gremlin playing games. But anyway, I find it kind of mildly annoying, don't you? Of course you do. All do. Excuse me. Well, I didn't know what to do about it. Anyway, that was Ensemble Offspring. And before that, we heard Ancient Air, Jill Parra, and A Slow Inverse Field. And before that, Electric Choraland and House of Luck. Now, I was going to play a CD, but I haven't turned it on, so I'll do that. But while I'm doing that, I do have a funeral notice to read out for today, so I'll do that. And this CD is covered in grotty stuff. I have a CD from when AMRAP used to actually send out physical CDs to the radio stations, which was handy. Now they don't, of course. It's all online. But I do have one here that somebody ordered way back when. What's it called? Australian Contemporary Classical. And I played a track from Sven Liebeck ages ago on this. But I got a track here from Peter Sculthorpe, one of our most famous contemporary classical composers. The track's called Small Town and Little Sweet. Goes for 14 minutes, but that's okay. Peter Sculthorpe. So I'll put that in, and I better check the track number. Track 4, thank you. Now the funeral notice for today. There's only one. The funeral service of the late Robert James Bob Murphy of Kirindi Beach will be held in the chapel of Hogbin Drive Crematorium and Memorial Gardens, Stadium Drive, Coffs Harbour, tomorrow, the 3rd of September at 11:30 a.m. And you can find the live stream details on the Keith Logan Sons website. That's the funeral service of the late Bob Murphy. Okay, now if I get the numbers right here. We'll hear Peter Sculthorpe and his sweet Small Town something or other. Anyway, here it goes. Oops, hang on. Oh. There we go. I'd left the other thing going on anyways, but what have we got here? CD1 up. All right, here we go.
1: Small Town is a 1963 composition by Peter Sculthorpe. It originally formed the third movement of The Fifth Continent for speaker and orchestra. 2SRFM recorded this performance from a concert given by the Sutherland Shire Symphony Orchestra on April 13, 1997 in the Sutherland Entertainment Centre.

Small Town was played by the Sutherlandshire Symphony Orchestra, conducted by Sven Liebeck, the orchestra's director of music. A number of Peter Sculthorpe's early miniatures now circulate in a variety of forms. Little Sweet was composed from three such gems. Sea Chant, from Incidental Music to the Splendour of the Peaks, a Commonwealth Film Unit documentary. Little Serenade was the title theme for Michael Powell's film Age of Consent, and Left Bank Waltz was the theme for the short film They Found a Cave. Mark Brown conducts the Sutherlandshire Symphony Orchestra playing Little Sweet by Peter Sculthorpe, recorded by 2SRFM on the 9th of June 2003 in the Sutherland Entertainment Centre.

0: Peter Sculthorpe's Little Suite, played by the Southern China Symphony Orchestra. Two WSR-FM's recording made in the Southern Entertainment Centre on the 9th of June 2003. 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
1: Well, that was very pleasant, wasn't it? That was lovely. Beautiful little suite there from Peter Sculthorpe. I remember, so it must have been, it was some anniversary, it must have been 1970 or something like that, 200 years since Cook came here. The proms in Sydney, you know, with the Sydney Symphony Orchestra, and he wrote a piece for that. Might be called Sun Music or something like that. Anyway, we had the Sydney Symphony Orchestra, Tully, which was my favourite band at the time, still my favourite band, and Jeannie Lewis on vocals as well. My golly, that was a wonderful concert. Anyway, Peter Sculthorpe there, great composer. And that's a beautiful piece. I don't know why I hadn't played that before. Well, because I hadn't heard it, I suppose. Anyway, on with the show. Still got a bit of time left, so I'm going to cross over now to some stuff I've lined up. Let's see what I've got lined up. Yeah, I might as well play him in order. I've got Vincent Perani here with one of his ensembles, Living Being, or Living Being 4. And I've played this before and I'm going to play it again. It's the Bermain Suite. It has, I don't think they've... It doesn't say what they play bits of about three different tracks here. You'll recognise them anyway. We've got Vincent Perani on accordion, Emile Parisien on soprano saxophone, Julian Hearn on bass, Tony Perlman on piano, and Johan Setter on drums. Great musos, all of them. And so here we go. This is the Bermain Suite. And after that, I'm going to play a track from a group called Lococello. From, what's his name? François Salke. I played a bit of him last week. A wonderful, wonderful cello player. And he's got a group together with a couple of guitarists and all that kind of, I think he could play bass and a guitarist, called Lococello. And then a lovely vocal trio, three young ladies from Georgia. Georgia the country. Called Trio Mandili. I somehow discovered them on my Facebook feed, and of course they're now on my logarithm, and I hear them quite a bit. They sing a lot of Georgian folk songs, but I have heard them do some religious stuff. I've got them here doing Psalm 50 in their own language. It might have been in Aramaic or something. I've heard some stuff in Aramaic, but it's just beautiful stuff. Anyway, we'll start with Vincent Perani and Living Being 4. And Bermain Suite. That's SUITE.

I put it on mute and then I forgot to turn my microphone on. So, excuse me. We'll start again. Here we are. Well, where was I? Vincent Perani and Living Being 4 and Bramane Suite. S-U-I-T-E.

Oh, and beautiful harmonies. Hey, that was Trio Mandilli from Georgia, and I believe that was Psalm 50. I believe that was they were singing in the original Aramaic as well. And before that, we heard, Lococello with François Salke and featuring Jeremy Oranger and Adrian Moignard. Anyway, it was very nice, Lococello, cello and guitars and that. And then Living Being, and you would have noticed would have recognised the tracks that were up there from Vincent Perani and Living Being 4. Okay, now, while I was in our CD library looking for something else, I came across a CD called Music of Bulgaria. And you know how much I love Bulgarian harmonies. Now, I don't know if this will have any singing in it. I've picked a track, a very short track, only goes for, a minute and a half. It's a dance, a chope dance. Shopsky tons. Anyway, let's play it.

Oh, wow. That was quick. That was fantastic. That was a dance there. Music of Bulgaria. Now, I've got about 10 minutes to go. I thought for a change, completely different change, I want to play some more bonzos with a bit of jazz, but I don't know if I can. It's not letting me put it onto the playlist. For some, why do they do this to me? Oh, I don't know. All right, let's do something else. Ashley Davies, The Level. Let me see what I've got here. Oh God. Things keep coming and appearing and disappearing. There's something weird going on around the place. Although I don't have to tell you that. Ashley Davies. A slinky instrumental that hits at the modern soul jazz sounds of Cannonball Adderley and Joe Zawinul of the 1960s. And it just, I was just reading that and then it popped off again. Anyway, oh God, Marnie, let's go. I'll give it a go. This should be Ashley Davies with a track called The Level.

Well, that was all right. I've played it before and I haven't played it for ages, and that, I really like that. At Ashley Davies and The Level. Now.

mixture, some good old-fashioned jazz from the Bonzo Dog Band. So be warned, it might not be the jazz you're thinking of. It's called Jazz Delicious Hot Disgust... Hang on. Disgusting Cold. Oh, now it's not playing. There's some weird thing going on here. I'll be glad I get out of here. There we go.

Oh, yeah. Jazz, delicious, hot, disgusting, cold. That was the Bonzo Dog Doodah Band. Okay, there's only a few minutes to go now till the news at four, so I'm going to leave you with a little bit of Devil's Kiosk with Jelly Roll. And with that, I'll say cheerio. Oh, now it's not. Here we go.

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1: Hi, this is Kelly Small and I'm at the 2023 Readers and Writers Festival, and I've just run into a very interesting patron at the Readers and Writers Festival. It's a beautiful sunny day today, and I was just sitting at one of our lovely tables that's all done in mosaics, and there's a woman sitting beside me in the most fantastic outfit. I really wish that we were on TV. She's wearing a full Camilla pair of pants and reversible jacket, and it has a gorgeous animal print. And anyway, I'll stop fawning over her amazing outfit. I'd like to introduce you to Del Hardy. Hi, Del. How are you going?
2: Hi. Going fine. Such a beautiful day today.
1: It is. It's really nice. So, Del, can you tell me a little bit about what brought you here today and where you're from?
2: Well, I was born in Coffs Harbour. We spend most of our time in Coffs Harbour, but we also do have a place on the Gold Coast where we spend months at a time. But Coffs Harbour is our home. And I'm here today because I have written a book called Stranger Danger, Harry Bunny Beware. And it will be released on the 28th of August of this year. And I have a lot of other books in the pipeline. And I thought I would come over and check out the Writers' Festival and mix with like-minded people.
1: That's so exciting. So is this your first book that you've had published, or have you had others as well?
2: No, this is the first book that I have had published. I've been a keen writer for years, but I've worked full-time and was a busy mum. And now that I've retired, I'm relishing having the time to go back over all the drafts that I have written down over the years and tidy them up and put them into book form.
1: I've seen some of the illustrations. It's very vibrant, and it reminded me a little bit of Bellingen with the gorgeous little mushrooms and the trees and everything. Can you tell me a little bit more about the book?
2: Yes, it's about Harry Bunny. Is a very adventurous little bunny, and he wakes up of morning and he loves exploring. And his mum has warned him about stranger danger and remembering the rules of stranger danger. And he comes across a goanna, and the goanna is a very clever goanna, and he entices him into a conversation. And Harry Bunny goes along with this, and suddenly rule number four comes into his head: scream help and run. I won't tell you the rest. Have to buy the book.
1: That sounds really great. And I mean, I feel like children's books have just come such a long way. And I don't even really like saying children's books, but I think, you know, those books that are giving a message and that are really engaging with kids are just so wonderful to put out into the world. Do you feel really happy with how it's come together?
2: I feel very happy with it, actually. And I think it's important for children to learn the stranger danger rules, and if we put it into rhyme form, it makes it easier for them to remember that. So this story is written in rhyme form, and any profits made from this book will be donated to the Daniel Morcombe Foundation.
1: That's very, very inspiring. Thank you for that's a beautiful gift for you to give out into the world, and what an amazing thing to do. You did tell me, and if you could tell our listeners, so the name of the book again, and you actually have a pen name, so if you can let people know so that if they would like to purchase this book, they'll be able to know exactly, you know, how to find it.
2: The name of the book, as I said before, is Stranger Danger, Harry Bunny Beware. It is available, you could buy it on, you can pre-order now actually, from Shoreline Publishing. You'll find that online. My pen name is Adele Cyramel, and that is my maiden name, Morris, spelt backwards. And the three letters of my second name. And that came about because the Morris family were very prolific writers, and wonderful storytellers. My aunt had two books of poetry published and also a poem in the New York Times. So that's a nod to that creative gene.
1: That's a beautiful thing to do. So it's obviously in the blood, as they say, and it sounds like that you're really have the baton has been passed to you, and well done on, you know, getting yourself published and really after having kids, like putting the energy into this. And thank you so much for chatting with us today.
2: You are very welcome, Kelly. That's I love being here, and thank you for the opportunity.
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cloves and cinnamon and sweet fresh dates. And I pictured her in the kitchen baking a fruitcake. There's a strip at the back of the apron where she took up the hem and made a timeline of our lives with a needle and thread.

0: like that deadly highway.
1: Yes.
0: And then yeah, I was there for the day, and then I got on a plane, them small little Qantas Link planes back to Sydney.
1: Nah, nice. And yeah, it's so good to have you in our part of you know, the world. We we don't always get to see some deadly mob like you, so it's awesome to have you here. Unfortunately, I wasn't here, but you got to experience first day of NAIDOC in Coffs. Tell us what that was like for you.
0: It was just really awesome. Like, you know, we did the flag raising, and then I got to see all the little kids, like, you know, dancing and stuff. And it was just really great to yarn with everybody. Uncle Richard, that works at the council there.
1: Yeah.
0: He was proper deadly. He was introducing me to everybody. And then, I kind of, sung for everybody. And it was just really great. Like, everyone was coming up to me after I sung and was asking for photos and signatures and just, you know, giving me their love and how much they voted for me and stuff. So it was just really great to connect with everybody, because I know so many of your mob and Coffs were like voting for me and stuff. So it was just good to come there and sing for you all and celebrate NAIDOC.
1: Yeah, deadly. So you sung like 3 songs. Tell us the songs for those that weren't there.
0: So yeah, I sang, what did I sing? I sang my 2 songs, Invincible, which is my winner single of Australian Idol.
1: Yes. Yeah.
0: And then I sang Dreaming, and then I did Man in the Mirror, which that one went off, like everybody was up singing and it was just so deadly. But I ended up singing like 2 more songs. I sang Halo by Beyonce and nice. Higher Love, which is another cool one everyone knows. Because I was like 3 songs, like I might just put a little 2 more in there. I had the best time and it was just really cool.
1: Oh, deadly. I've also seen that you've been to a number of other NAIDOC events already. Can you want to talk to us a little bit about that?
0: It's been quite busy, as you know, like a lot of entertainers are, you know, up and ready and busy and stuff during NAIDOC. But yeah, I was at the Bankstown NAIDOC celebration here in Sydney, which was really deadly. Everyone there was really, really nice, and it was just good to be with mob there and, you know, non-Indigenous people, everyone's included and, you know, wanted and stuff. So I did that, and then I was at the Sunshine Coast. So I flew to Sunshine Coast and did the NAIDOC Fun Day there, which was really cool as well. And it was just so good to be up that way. And then I went to Coffs Harbour, which was cool. And then, I have a few more here in Sydney and stuff around. So I'm really excited and, just keep NAIDOC celebrations going. It's such a good time of the year, you know, to celebrate with mob and celebrating 50 years of deadly, you know. So, I'm excited.
1: Yeah, tell us a little bit about, like, NAIDOC for you. What is it? Like, what do you love so much about NAIDOC?
0: I just have so much fun memories of NAIDOC growing up. You know, even in my like small Indigenous community, we did NAIDOC marches and, you know, we got together and made banners and stuff. I have like photos of our NAIDOC celebrations, and like I come from like a small Indigenous community in Far North Queensland, you know, 500 people, there's like 60 kids at the school and stuff. So NAIDOC has always been in my life, you know, and stuff, and something that I've always celebrated. And it's just so good that I get to give back now and go to NAIDOC's and be the entertainer for some of them and stuff, you know. And it's really good to share love and share joy, because NAIDOC environments and the atmosphere is always just deadly, and you know, it's hard to explain, because it's just such a deadly environment and atmosphere. Like, it's just so awesome and the vibes are always good, and I just adore NAIDOC. So
1: and I think it's, you know, like I'm booked for gigs as well, nowhere near to the length of what you do. Like, you know, you're a singer. I wish I was a singer, but you know, you grow up in these communities, yours being a very small one as well. You know, we grew up seeing people come to our communities and do things like what you do now. And like, I remember even like to my capacity of just being like an MC and somebody on a mic, that being that person for communities now is such a cool thing. But for you as a singer, I know that would just be to a whole nother level, and probably you would have never imagined that you would have been at the at the length that you are now, you know, traveling to many communities over many days.
0: Yeah, it is. It's crazy. And, you know, I'm just so grateful that as an entertainer, as a singer, I get to go to these places and share my energy and my story, you know, because a part of singing, you know, I'm always talking about my journey and my passion for, you know, uplifting the next generation and letting them know that it doesn't matter where you come from or what you've been through, you know, you can do it, you know, and I really try to make that a big theme in my performances and, you know, in between songs, have those yarns and talk about why I, you know, release Dreaming, which is about me leaving home and pursuing my dreams. And I always try to let the kids know, like, you know, I used to get bullied when I was little too, like, you know, just keep going. You're going to get more no's than yeses, and you just got to keep pushing on and say one day you can tell them, like, I told you so, like, you know. So
1: yeah.
0: I really try to, you know, bring that message in my performances and let them know that they can do it. You know, if you work hard and stuff like that, it can happen. Yeah.
1: Amazing. And so you've got a little bit more to do for NAIDOC week. So where are some of the other locations you're going to?
0: Well, there was one that was supposed to happen today in Warrawong, which is a little community not too far from Wollongong, like southway of Sydney, but they cancelled because it's been raining really terribly and apparently the field was flooded. So they've cancelled to September now. So that'll be deadly to go and do another NAIDOC around that time. Yeah. But I'm also doing the Eora Nation's Inner City NAIDOC that's happening at Carriage Works on Thursday.
1: Yeah.
0: So that'll be good. And I actually just got another request for Randwick, which is a suburb here in Sydney. That came in today and they're like, are you free on Saturday? Let us know. And so I just sent an email. I don't know if that one's going to be confirmed yet, but fingers crossed. And so all the mob in, you know, Randwick Way, just keep an eye out.
1: Hey, look out. No, that's deadly. And that inner city one, that's with Christine Arnoux, right?
0: No. I think that's another one.
1: Okay.
0: Yeah, but there's a good lineup for this one too.
1: Yeah.
0: I'm really excited and yeah, and also when I was in Coffs there, the Channel 7, the Coast, they interviewed me. So there was people messaging me like, hey, we saw you on TV last night. I'll have to try and go on 7 Plus and look for that interview somewhere on the news there to hopefully post and stuff. But yeah, no, I had the best time in Coffs and hopefully your mob, you know, enjoyed me and get me back again for other things. But yeah, I really enjoyed it and it's such a beautiful place.
1: Yeah, absolutely. I agree. We definitely need to get you back, particularly when I'm actually in Coffs. Would be nice. I would love to, see you perform live again. It's, it's always that one time that I seen you in Idol, I was just like blown away. You're so talented, and
0: thank you.
1: Looking forward to getting you back. So, yeah.
0: Thank you so much, and thank you for having me and having a yarn with me and stuff. Yeah.
1: No worries. Well, you enjoy your NAIDOC week, brother, and we'll definitely keep in touch.
0: Yes, for sure. All right then.
1: Yadirang.
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7: 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It is about culture, community, strength and survival.
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15: Still deadly always.
1: Oh, our deadly NAIDOC week promo for this year. 50 Years of Deadly, and what a great week it was. Unfortunately, we didn't get an episode recorded last week because of the madness of the week, but I had a lot of fun. It was really nice to slow it down. I really only did one event or two events really. as an organizer or as somebody with responsibility to that event, but then also participating in a whole bunch of NAIDOC Week events as well. I started the week in Newcastle for their NAIDOC Week Day, which was really nice down on the Foreshore Park. And it was just well set up. So many storeholders, massive stage with great entertainment, so many mob coming and visiting us. I was at the Intralate store. We're doing like a bit of a photo booth, which was cool. And I've actually got the photos up here right now, like looking at them and just seeing all the cool stuff that we were doing. I thought that was really cool. And it was really nice to catch up with some of the local mob and also running into people that, like, you know, whether it's, you know, through the pathway of One Mob Radio or also through just mob that, there was actually some Coffs Harbour mob that were there, which was really cool, like the Ready Quit Solid team and a whole bunch of other people as well. So really great to see them all. And, you know, that's all a part of NAIDOC Week. You run into mob that you feel like you haven't seen in forever. So really enjoyed that. Tuesday, you know, it was just a pretty casual day. I went for a quick visit down at the Gallimbilla Day, but I also had a lot of work to do and meetings and all that sort of stuff. Unfortunately, those things don't stop during NAIDOC Week as much as we would love them to. Also, Tuesday also, I travelled to Lismore in the afternoon to get ready for the Wednesday event, which was exciting because we had an event in Lismore. Where we set up the One Mob Radio van and we did some recordings and stuff like that. And you can find pictures and videos and all that and reels and all those sort of things on our social media, Facebook and Instagram at One Mob Radio. We'll also play all of that stuff in the next episode as well. So you can have a listen to some of that stuff if you can't find us or can't be bothered looking. And so that was a really great day. Well done to the organizers there. Nyanjajajams, I can't wrap my head around the name of that. Like, my tongue just doesn't want to do it. But, yeah, big shout out to them. So accommodating. They looked after us really well. We really appreciate organizers that, you know, really make sure that we're got everything that we need to do what we need to do. And big shout out to them for making sure that we were getting everything that we needed, everything from food to drinks and all that sort of stuff. So amazing. We love that. Just sharing that for anyone that's booking us in the future. But also that was it. And then Thursday, I had a bit of a chill day. I did pop out to a few different events in Coffs. And, oh, sorry, Wednesday night. Can't forget about Wednesday night. We did the very spontaneous karaoke and State of Origin watch party. That was at the Plantation Hotel. And, you know, we had a really great turnout for that. Not as big as what we would think. And obviously being a Wednesday night, we weren't expecting heaps, but, you know, it was really great to see the mob that did come out, and we had a whole lot of fun, probably too much fun, probably too much information for the podcast. We won't go into any of that, but it was a really great night. We were happy that the Blues won, and what a great way for them to win as well. You know, it was really great to see everybody and have that opportunity to catch up with people in that space. So that was a really great event. And then, you know, Thursday, we did wake up a little bit dusty, I'll admit that. Well, I did anyways. But also just getting out to participate in some of the events and see what's going on, and also doing some work from home as well. And then lastly was Friday for me, when I decided to participate in the NAIDOC bingo. Arnie Nolan was doing the calling for that, and she was great, although she was stuffing up some of the calls. And, like, you know, me being a veteran bingo caller at NAIDOC Week events, you know, I was trying to just enjoy it and not be triggered by some of her calls. She was doing really well. She was doing like 66 clickety clicks, all those sort of things. But then in the next game, it's like 77 clickety clicks. I'm like, that doesn't work. What are you doing? She's cracking me up, but you know, it's all a part of the great entertainment. And she did well. She did try to rope me into doing the bingo calling at one point, but I was like, no, just let me play bingo this year, because you know, don't get that opportunity very often. So yeah, I got to play bingo. Didn't win anything, unfortunately, but yeah, big shout out again to the organizers. You know, I know how much work goes into, you know, events like those. So definitely appreciate the work that you do, and I want to acknowledge that. And just all the NAIDOC organisers over the week, I think that it's such a big task. And, you know, we do these things because we want to see other people have fun, but the amount of work that goes into it, it's not just 9 to 5 a lot of the time. So I really just want to acknowledge that for all my listeners, because I think sometimes we have so much fun at these things that we don't actually realise the work that goes behind them. So, yeah, big shout out to everybody that has put on a NAIDOC Week event for MOB and bringing people together in that really positive environment. That work is it's so valuable. It's like the most important thing. Any opportunity that we can bring people together in that positive way that doesn't involve us, you know, mourning our loved ones, or, you know, being for, you know, those really hard times, I think is a really valuable opportunity for us all. And yeah, it's great to see. So well done to everybody, and it's done and dusted, or that part is done and dusted for the year. But yeah, let's continue to look at ways that we can bring together MOB and celebrate who we are and what we do and all those sort of things, and all year round, because we deserve that. Here is another deadly sound grab about NAIDOC Week, or as we like to call it, Black Christmas.
15: Black Christmas. It's our time to shine. 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
17: That's my mother.
18: The movement shifted days from January to July and was renamed Aborigines Day. Many of the official events were organised by non-Indigenous bureaucrats.
17: It was propaganda. Look how good we are with the Aborigines, but then you had to go back to your poverty and live in that. But back in those days, we were all concerned about survival.
19: Is that so important to be white?
20: Yeah, no, I don't want to be white. I want to stay in my own colour. You know, I'm proud of being Aboriginal.
21: The short-term aims is to publicise the fact that the blacks here in Australia are one of the most oppressed people in the world, and this is a day to highlight us.
22: But you've only got about 60 people here.
23: It doesn't matter if there's 5 people here, as long as we let them know we're here.
18: In the mid-70s, the NAIDOC committee decided it should span a week.
15: The momentum of activism as well as celebration has meant that one day just wasn't big enough. We needed a whole week.
24: More than 2,000 Aborigines and their supporters marched to celebrate National Aborigines Day.
25: We are truly black!
18: Each year, the theme illustrates key calls or moments of the time, including the Bringing Them Home report and calls for treaty. This year, it's 50 years of deadly.
15: You can look back on the past 50 years and see just how deadly we have been, the achievements and the real community-based work that a lot of our mob have done.
16: I'm looking forward to when it's going to be 100 years. I'll be around then too.
26: 50 years of black excellence.
16: What I do love seeing now, what I'm seeing a lot more of, is a lot of our non-Indigenous brothers and sisters that have come along and celebrating NAIDOC with us. That's amazing. That's what we're about too.
17: Get to know us, you'll like us.
27: We are making people aware of Aboriginal people. We're putting our people up on a pedestal and saying, you know, here, Australia, look at us, we're the original people.
28: We all share the land. And we have to understand each other.
1: A deadly message, and covering off a little bit of the history of NAIDOC Week as well. Also, as a part of NAIDOC Week, we had that Blackfella show, which is a new show that aired last year with, you know, deadly hosts and skits and everything else. And it was back again this year with the hosts Jessica Malboy and Ian Zaro. Really fantastic. And it aired on the 8th of July. now on ABC, and you can now watch it back on ABC iView. But if you didn't hear about it or you don't know what it's about, here is a snippet of the promo for you. Check it out.
0: Hi, I'm Jessica Mowboy, and I'm hosting That Black Fella Show this year. I'm here with new Tea Room custodian, Ian Zaro.
3: Hi, this is Jessica Hilda Mowboy.
0: Oh, Ian, please, call me Jess.
3: Okay. I'm friends with Jessica Mowboy. Oh, my God. Hey, do you mind if we, you know, call my family so I can tell them we're hanging out?
0: Oh, yeah, no worries, but do you mind if we do it after filming this promo?
3: Oh, yeah, yeah.
0: Okay. All right. This year, we've got special musical performances by Drifting Clouds and Baker Boy, sketches from the funniest mob around, and Ian and I are going head-to-head in some very black games. Ian,
3: look, I told you I was hanging out with that. Ian, you're done. Yeah, look.
0: Oh, hi, Mrs. Zaro.
3: Yeah, quick, screenshot us, Mom. Screenshot us, quick.
0: Oh. It's going to be a big night.
4: One mob. Community notice board.
1: 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Now, just one little update we have is that Auntie Jenny is retiring. So my nan will be celebrating 35 years in education, Department of Education, and also another 15 years on top of that. So 50 years in total in education as a whole. So this beautiful and special community celebration will be held in honor of Auntie Jenny as she retires after 50 years of dedication to education and 35 years in Department of Education and Narenga Public School. Everyone is invited to join this farewell. It's all happening on Monday, the 27th of July from 10 a.m. at the school hall in Narenga. So come along and celebrate Auntie Jenny's remarkable contribution to generations of students, families, and the wider community. There'll be light refreshments provided, and you can also bring along a plate to share if you wish. For more information, contact Narenga Public School on 02-6652-1106. Let's come together and thank Auntie Jenny for 35 years in Department of Education and 50 years as a whole to community work. So fantastic moment in time, particularly for the Coffs Harbour area. I did have an opportunity to have a bit of a yarn with Nen on our way up to Lismore, and I'll play that yarn in the lead up to the retirement event. How exciting. I was like, Nen, this doesn't happen for anyone else, but she has definitely deserved this sort of recognition. Speaking of recognition, for arts and community leadership, Gumbengi artist, activist and storyteller Aretha Brown has been recognized for her impact on the arts and arts and community leadership. Brown, who has family ties to Nambucca, gained first national attention at the age of 16 when she addressed thousands at a Melbourne's Invasion Day rally. She later became the youngest ever Prime Minister of the National Indigenous Youth Parliament. And since 2019, she has created more than 80 murals across Australia and overseas, with her work now featured in the National Gallery of Australia's Indigenous Art. So massive shout out to Aretha Brown as well, Gumbengi artist, activist and storyteller. Well, that is all I have for today's podcast, and I hope you've enjoyed it. It's a bit of a shorter one than we have had in the last few days or weeks, which is fine. I think it's nice. And as we wrap up NAIDOC Week, we've got so many great memories, and we might actually check in with everybody. Let us know, and we'll have a bit of a yarn about how NAIDOC Week was for everybody. But coming soon, we've actually got Aboriginal Languages Week and a whole bunch of other things that, you know, is still yet to come on the Aboriginal calendar, Aboriginal calendar, something like that. Anyways, yeah, thank you so much for tuning in. If you got anything you want to share with us, if you want to have a yarn about anything or whatever it might be, get in contact with us today. 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All right, have a deadly rest of your week, and I will catch you next week. Yarirang.
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6: G'day, New Jawan. Anondi Bajar, Jack from Interrelate. For First Nations people, country is more than a place, a tree, a river, an animal, or a human. Our relationship goes much deeper with our country than the dirt and the hills. Our ancestors continue to live on this land, water and sky. Country is family, culture and identity. With that in mind, I would like to share a mindfulness moment with you today. Wherever you are right now, whether sitting on the ground or standing, I want you to take a moment to focus and take in what's happening around you. What are five things that you can see? Four things that you can hear. Three things that you can feel. Two things that you can smell. And one thing that you can taste. Pay attention to your feet, connected to the ground. This link to country is always there. And now we're going to be repeating this exercise. What are five things that you can see? Four things that you can hear. Three things that you can feel. Two things that you can smell. And one thing that you can taste. Pay attention to your feet, connected to the ground. This link to country is always there. And taking a moment to be aware of your surroundings can help to get you in touch with our country. Our team at Interrelate has support to help people who worry and have lots of stress. We hope this mindfulness moment helps to make you feel grounded and calm. This activity can be done anywhere at any time. So when you're feeling stressed or disconnected, take a moment for mindfulness. Yarirang.
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1: My own comedy style? I have no style. That's the white fella in me. I just try and make people laugh.
2: My name is Dave Heumann. I'm a Wiradjuri man, but I live in beautiful Dungally country up on the New South Wales mid-north coast.
1: It's really important for black fellas to use comedy because we have to laugh at ourselves. We've been crying for too long. Comedy is a medium that everybody can relate to. So we use it to get our message across. Like every black fella knows about deadly pain, don't they? They should. Got a lot of mates that have done it. They enjoyed the experience. They've all done well from it. So my turn. I'm nervous as hell. When I walked in yesterday, it's so big, it's lovely in here. It's a really beautiful theatre and a little bit freaked out, but it should be right.
2: Look at this. I've never had the opportunity to disappoint so many people in one go. It's like my love life all rolled into one. First, I'd like to thank Stan for always being behind me my entire stage career. Hey, hello, Melbourne. Oh, I love Melbourne. Hello. Hi. What a beautiful city, eh? I do think, though, that I think that trams were invented by a black fella. Driving down the middle of the road like you own the place, you gotta be. Because you should own the place. Nah, keep it going. Hey, the more you clap, the less crap jokes I have to tell. I'll see you after the show, mate. I've got a dollar here for you. I want to thank the Comedy Festival for the terrifying flight down here yesterday. I found out yesterday that you're not allowed to take your own parachute on the plane. They reckon it makes the other passengers nervous. Not the Pepsi can we're sitting in, my parachute. I don't understand, like 14,000 feet in the air with the added convenience of a flotation device under your seat. What's that about, man? I asked one of the flight attendants, why a life jacket? And they said, if there's a problem, what we do is we veer towards the ocean. Look, if veering is an option, can we veer back to the airport? Or a pillow factory. Because who wants to be floating in the ocean with 200 other people that just shit themselves? There's a lot of few things I don't understand. Elections, why it's mandatory to vote for somebody I don't like. Yeah? $2. I think they should run elections like reality TV shows. But you know why they won't? Because they're worried that Casey Donovan will win again. We can't have that shit. While I'm here, there's a few other things I'd like to get off my chest. To all them girls in high school that said that I'd never amount to nothing, good call. Well played. Another thing I don't understand, people that hang dream catchers from the rearview mirror in their car. What the hell are you dreaming about while you're driving?
3: 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It's Michelle from Gallanbilla. 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
4: Yamagan Yujawin, Yangunibijar Kalisha Morris. In this session, we are going to focus on affirmations. We all know the power of affirmations, of treating and speaking to ourselves with care and love. It is particularly important for our people to be kind to ourselves, given the ways we have been made to feel small about ourselves over many generations. Our ancestors would want us to love ourselves and believe in ourselves. We are a proud people. With a special purpose, descendants of the oldest living, most successful and sustainable civilizations in the world. Today I'm going to help you to say affirmations in Gumbangir language. I will then provide you with the English translation. Nyanyundi walabarmarain nanya warugama. My ancestors protect me. Nyanyundi walabarmarain nanya nalanamba. My ancestors help me. 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I walk my ancestors' path. Jagum nyangyundi mindalgal. Country is my teacher. Yamnaya galagan wajar numbala. I am one with country. Jagun bayinyan. Country loves me. Yamnaya mindu. I am clever. Yamnaya dari. I am strong. Yamnaya nirna. I am beautiful. Yamnaya nyadam. I am courageous. Yamnaya guja. I am fortunate.
0: Ginnigay. 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We acknowledge our ancestors who have walked this country and taken care of these lands and waters for tens of thousands of years. We acknowledge that this is and always will be Aboriginal land.
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6: 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Every Tuesday from 4 p.m. to 5 p.m. at the Coffs Harbour Local Aboriginal Land Council on Wongala Estate. 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Every Tuesday from 4 p.m. at the Coffs Harbour Land Council. Saltwater Freshwater Arts Alliance have kicked off a new project called Woven Wednesdays. Now, this is the first Wednesday of every month. 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Now, these sessions are open to everyone, welcoming and perfect for beginners or anyone that is looking to slow down midweek and connect. Now, these are called Woven Wednesdays and they happen every first Wednesday of each month between March and November 2026. They'll happen between 12 and 2 p.m. at the gallery at 6 Park Avenue, Coffs Harbour. 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
7: When we're laying on our deathbed, you're not going to worry about how much money you had. how much power you had, how much prestige, you're going to see that that was all game, that that was all an illusion. The only thing that's going to matter is the impact you had on other people's lives.
8: We are all on a separate journey. But the beautiful thing about our life here on this earth is at my funeral, they ain't going to talk about my success. They're going to talk about who Nick was and how Nick lived and how Nick loved and encouraged.
9: Success is incredibly important, but even more important than success, it's having an impact. It's knowing you haven't walked the planet in vain. It's knowing that because you've been here, you've blessed lives. You've developed people, and you have made the world a better place.
10: The effect you have on others is the most valuable currency there is. Everything you gain in life will rot and fall apart, and all that will be left of you is what was in your heart.

0: 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And life gives us not what we want. Life gives us who we are.
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4: Ginnigay. The Gullagin Giwa podcast would like to begin by acknowledging the traditional custodians of the land on which we are recording this podcast, the Gumbengi people of the Gumbengi Nation. And as a proud Gumbengi man myself, I'd like to acknowledge and pay my respects to our elders, past and present, also our future generation, our young people, and acknowledge that this is and always will be the lands and waters of this country's First Nations people. And I'd like to extend that respect and acknowledge all Aboriginal and Torres Strait Islander people listening today.

0: morning and welcome to the next episode of the One More Breakfast podcast. My name is Lockie Skinner. I'm proud Goombangi man for those that are new to the pod. Welcome to the One More Breakfast podcast. This is our next episode, and unfortunately, we didn't get one out during NAIDOC week because of the madness of it. I hope you had a really deadly NAIDOC week, whatever you might have been getting up to. I was in a whole bunch of different places, and we will unpack that throughout the episode of the podcast. But I really hope you enjoyed it, and you know, got all your deadly stuff, like your free water bottles and your pens for the next 12 months. all the people that are like, what, they got free stuff? It's only water bottles and it's only pens and all that stuff that sits in your cupboard for weeks on end. I had to laugh because I took my nan up to the Lismore event that One Mob Radio got booked at, or Gulligan Giwa got booked at, and I got out of the car, and like we had pulled up and we had this plan, me and nan had this plan to how we were going to, I guess, conquer the job that we needed to do. Because you know, there's only two of us. So, she was going to do, the engaging and getting people interested. And, we had this bag of prizes that people could win if they were doing recordings and stuff like that with us. So, we had that planned, and then I was going to be doing the recording elements because obviously that is a little bit more tech involved. And so, anyways, that's the plan. Nen got out of the van, then didn't see her pretty much all event. But every time I looked in the back of the van, there was like more and more NAIDOC bags. And my Nen is very known for having lots and lots of NAIDOC show bag type things, with all the free stuff. So yes, we brought back a lot more than we took there. God bless my Nen for, she cracks me up. It didn't go to plan, but you know, we got the job done, and we did, what we said we were going to do. So, thanks to my commitment, I guess. I was like, Nen, I'm not paying you for this. She had fun. She was on the news and everything. So that's the main thing. Gotta love my Nen for that. And, we're going to be talking a little bit more about her, towards the end of the podcast with our community updates, because she's retiring. I can't believe it. It's absolutely crazy. And actually, as a part of that as well, not in this podcast, but we will share in one of the upcoming podcasts, is a yarn that we mic'd up on our way up to Lismore as a part of the Lismore event. And well, I was just interviewing her, talking a little bit about the retirement and those sort of things. And it actually got me a little emotional when I listened to that episode back, because you know, like this idea of Nen retiring and slowing down is not something that we ever were expecting would happen, because she's just so energetic and she's still doing what she does. And so when I was listening to the interview back, I was like, oh my goodness, this is actually happening now. Like, it's not too far away. It's like 2 weeks from the time of this recording. So it's pretty crazy. We'll share that with you in an upcoming episode. I thought I'd keep this episode quite brief. We've got Deadly Yarn with Royston Knoll. And for those that don't know Royston, he was the winner of Australian Idol a few years back now. He came to Australia, he came to Goombangi country this past Monday to do a performance for NAIDOC Week, to launch NAIDOC Week here in Coffs. And that was really awesome to see him, well, to see photos of him. I actually wasn't here, but to have him here in Coffs Harbour, you know, it's always great to get some big name acts to the Coffs Harbour area to celebrate NAIDOC with us. So we'll talk, we've got that interview with him. Also coming up, we'll have a few little audio grabs from past NAIDOC weeks, and also some stuff that we've found online that we would love to share with you. We'll also have some community updates, and we're going to kick today's show off with a Gumbenga language segment. So what we're going to do is we'll say the words in Gumbenga for you to repeat, and then in English. Let's get it started.
1: Yamaganyajawin, Nanyunibijar Kalisha Morris. In this session, we are going to focus on the family and kinship. Gumbengir people have strong family values, and our family systems are different to non-Indigenous cultures. Our families are very large. It is a form of cultural protocol to ask about family when first meeting each other, in order to identify how we may be connected and what a person's roles and responsibilities are on that country and in that community. Our old section system was hit hard by colonization, but it is worth taking some time with family to sit and explore when looking at Gumbenga family and kinship structures, and to identify the correct language terms for different family members. This is one very special way that we can help to revive language in our interpersonal relationships and families. So I will say the word for family members in Gumbenga language, and then I will say it in English. Barmarain. Family. Buwar. Baby. Wala Barmarain. Ancestors. Junui. Child. Baringyan. Woman, Nimboidan dialect. Nyami. Woman, Southern dialect. Mimi. Mother. Mimi. Auntie, mother's sister. Barbin. Grandmother on mum's side. Gummy. Grandmother on dad's side.
0: G'day mob, and welcome back to Gulligan Girwa. It's Lockie Skinner on the air, and joining me as promised, we've got the winner of Australian Idol a few years back now, but he's joining us on the air. It's Royston Knoll. G'day brother, how you going?
2: Hi, thanks for having me. I'm good, how are you?
0: Yeah, good, good. Now, how was Coffs yesterday?
2: Oh, it was so deadly, honestly. Like, it's my first time being in Coffs, and you know, like, just the community and seeing everyone come together like that and supporting me. Like, there was mob in the audience that were singing all my songs as well too, and everything. So I know there's a lot of love for me in Coffs, and I'm just so grateful that I got to come and celebrate NAIDOC with everybody.
0: Yeah, nice. So you said it's your first time in Coffs, and how long were you there for? Was it just a few hours or...?
2: I came the night before. I stayed at Pacific Bay, which is like that deadly resort highway.
0: Yes.
2: I was there for the day, and then I got on a plane, them small little Qantas Link planes back to Sydney.
0: Nice. And yeah, it's so good to have you in our part of the you know, the world. We you know, we don't always get to see some deadly mob like you, so it's awesome to have you here. Unfortunately, I wasn't here, but you got to experience the first day of NAIDOC in Coffs. Tell us what that was like for you.
2: It was just really awesome. Like, you know, we did the flag raising, and then I got to see all the little kids, like, you know, dancing and stuff. And
0: Yeah.
2: it was just really great to yarn with everybody. Uncle Richard, that works at the council there,
0: Yeah.
2: he was proper deadly. He was introducing me to everybody, and then you know, I kind of sung for everybody, and it was just really great. Like, everyone was coming up to me after I sung and was asking for photos and signatures, and just, you know, giving me their love and how much they voted for me and stuff. So it was just really great to connect with everybody, because I know so many of your mob and coughs were like voting for me and stuff. So it was just good to come there and sing for you all and celebrate NAIDOC.
0: Yeah, deadly. So you sung like three songs. Tell us the songs for those that weren't there.
2: So yeah, I sang, what did I sing? I sang my two songs, Invincible, which is my winner single of Australian Idol.
0: Yes,
2: And then I sang Dreaming, and then I did Man in the Mirror, which that one went off. Like, everybody was up singing, and it was just so deadly. But I ended up singing like two more songs. I sang Halo by Beyonce and
0: Nice.
2: Higher Love, which is another cool one everyone knows. Because I was like, three songs, like I might just put a little two more in there. Everyone. But yeah, no, I had the best time, and it was just really cool.
0: Oh, deadly. I've also seen that you've been to a number of other NAIDOC events already. You want to talk to us a little bit about that?
2: It's been quite busy, as you know, like a lot of entertainers are, you know, up and ready and busy and stuff during NAIDOC. But yeah, I was at the Bankstown NAIDOC celebration here in Sydney, which was really deadly. Everyone there was really, really nice, and it was just good to be with mob there, and, you know, non-Indigenous people, everyone's included and, you know, wanted and stuff. So I did that, and then I was at the Sunshine Coast. So I flew to Sunshine Coast and did the NAIDOC Fun Day there, which was really cool as well. And yeah, it was just so good to be up that way. And then I went to Coffs Harbour, which was cool. And then, yeah, I have a few more here in Sydney and stuff around. So I'm really excited. And yeah, just keep NAIDOC celebrations going. It's such a good time of the year, you know, to celebrate with mob, and celebrating 50 years of deadly, you know. So yeah, I'm excited.
0: Yeah, tell us a little bit about NAIDOC for you. What is it? Like, what do you love?
2: There, which was really cool as well. And yeah, it was just so good to be up that way. And then I went to Coffs Harbour, which was cool. And then yeah, I have a few more here in Sydney and stuff around. So I'm really excited. And yeah, just keep NAIDOC celebrations going. It's such a good time of the year, you know, to celebrate with mob, and celebrating 50.

0: NAIDOC marches, and you know, we got together and you know, made, you know, banners and stuff. I have like photos of our NAIDOC celebrations, and like, I come from a small Indigenous community in Far North Queensland, you know, 500 people, it's like 60 kids at the school and stuff. So NAIDOC has always been in my life, you know, and stuff, and something that I've always celebrated. And it's just so good that I get to give back now and go to NAIDOCs and be the entertainer for some of them and stuff, you know. And it's really good to share love and share joy, because NAIDOC environments and the atmosphere is always just deadly. And you know, I don't know, it's hard to explain, because it's just such a deadly environment and atmosphere. Like, it's just so awesome, and the vibes are always good. And yeah, I just adore NAIDOC, so yeah.
1: And I think it's, you know, like, I'm booked for gigs as well, nowhere near to the length of what you do. Like, you know, you're a singer. I wish I was a singer, but you know, you grow up in these communities, yours being a very small one as well. And mm-hmm. you know, we grew up seeing people come to our communities and do things like what you do now. And like, yeah. I remember, even like to my capacity of just being like an MC and somebody on a mic, you know, like yeah. that, being that person for communities now is such a cool thing. But for you as mm-hmm. a singer, I know that would just be to a whole nother level, and probably you would have never imagined that you would have been at the length that you are now, you know, traveling to many communities over many days.
0: Yeah, it's crazy. And you know, I'm just so grateful that as an entertainer, as a singer, I get to go to these places and share my energy and my story, you know, because a part of singing, you know, I'm always talking about my journey and my passion for, you know, uplifting the next generation and letting them know that it doesn't matter where you come from or what you've been through, you know, you can do it, you know. And I really try to make that a big theme in my performances, and you know, in between songs, have those yarns and talk about why I, you know, released Dreaming, which is about me leaving home and pursuing my dreams. And I always try to let the kids know, like, you know, I used to get bullied when I was little too, like, you know, just keep going, you're gonna get more no's than yeses, and you just gotta keep pushing on and say one day you can tell them, like, I told you so, like, you know. So
1: yeah,
0: I you know, I really try to, you know, bring that message in my performances and let them know that they can do it. You know, if you work hard and stuff like that, it can happen. Yeah.
1: Amazing. And yeah, so you've got a little bit more to do for NAIDOC week. So where are some of the other locations you're going to?
0: Well, there was one that was supposed to happen today in Warrawong, which is a little community not too far from Wollongong, down like south way of Sydney, but they cancelled because it's been raining really terribly, and apparently the field was flooded, so they've cancelled to September now. So that'll be deadly to go and do another NAIDOC around that time. Yeah. But I'm also doing the Eora Nation's Inner City NAIDOC that's happening at Carriage Works on Thursday.
1: Yeah.
0: So that'll be good. And I actually just got another request for Randwick, which is a suburb here in Sydney. That came in today, and they're like, are you free on Saturday? Let us know. And so I just sent an email. I don't know if that one's going to be confirmed yet, but fingers crossed. And so all the mob in, you know, Randwick way, just keep an eye out.
1: Hey, look out. No, that's deadly. And that inner city one, that's with Christine Arnoux, right?
0: No. I think that's another one.
1: Okay.
0: Yeah, but there's a good lineup for this one too.
1: Yeah.
0: I'm really excited. And yeah. And also when I was in Coffs there, the Channel 7, the Coast, they interviewed me. So there was people messaging me like, hey, we saw you on TV last night. I'll have to try and go on 7 Plus and look for that interview somewhere on the news there to hopefully post and stuff. But yeah, no, I had the best time in Coffs, and hopefully you mob, you know, enjoyed me and get me back again for other things. But yeah, I really enjoyed it, and it's such a beautiful place.
1: Yeah, absolutely. I agree. We definitely need to get you back, particularly when I'm actually in Coffs, would be nice. I would love to see, you know, see you perform live again. It's, you know, it's always that one time that I seen you in Idol, I was just like blown away. You're so talented. And
0: thank you.
1: Looking forward to getting you back. So, yeah.
0: Thank you so much. And thank you for having me and having a yarn with me and stuff. Yeah.
1: No worries. Well, you enjoy your NAIDOC week, brother. And we'll definitely keep in touch.
0: Yes, for sure. All right then. Yawa.
1: Yarirang.
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0: has been time to stand proud, speak truth, and celebrate who we are. 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
2: Good afternoon, I'm Alyssa Delfs. $8 million in humanitarian support has been provided to Nepal, with Australia funding 1,500 hygiene kits, hundreds of menstrual kits and 2,200 solar lights with phone chargers. An Air Force aircraft carrying the humanitarian and disaster relief supplies is due to arrive in the area on the border of Nepal and Tibet today. The Prime Minister, Anthony Albanese, says his thoughts go out to all those affected.
3: C-17 aircraft from the Royal Australian Air Force either has landed or is about to land with aid supplies in Nepal as well. We think of all of the families at this very difficult time, and also for the very broader Nepalese-Australian community.
2: The world will exceed 1.5 degrees of warming within years, exposing communities to more extreme heat waves, cyclones and rising sea levels. The UN report finds the most optimistic scenario forecasts global warming to peak at 1.8 degrees, leaving island nations in particular vulnerable to submersion. Speaking from Fiji on behalf of 350.org Pacific, Drew Slatter Lily Damu told National Radio News, Pacific nations are working hard to reduce emissions, but the rest of the world needs to step up.
4: So Palau have brought forward their 100% RE goal from 2050 to 2032. I think Tonga is putting public finance into stabilizing their grid to meet their 2035 goal. And Vanuatu is also working on renewable energy storage on their Efate and Tana Islands. But even with these efforts, we can't keep a future below 1.5 alive without commitment from higher emitting countries.
2: Pill testing will resume in New South Wales this summer, but advocates and health experts are calling for an expansion of the program. $4.3 million will fund the assessment of drug samples at 15 high-profile music events across the state following a successful year-long harm reduction trial. But CEO of Unharm, Dr. Will Tregoning, has told National Radio News the organisation has joined with health and community groups to call for testing outside of festivals.
5: So we've joined with health and community organisations, including organisations like the Royal Australian College of General Practice and the Alcohol and Drug Foundation. And we've taken that message to government through a joint letter advocating that they extend beyond festivals to create access to pill testing in the broader community.
2: Three Australian titles are about to screen at one of the oldest film festivals in the world. With more, Shannon Kirkwood.
6: The 83rd Venice Film Festival gets underway today, showcasing films from across the globe over the next 10 days. Organisers say the red carpet awaits the biggest stars of cinema, while the theatres will soon open their doors to cinema goers. Moth Mama, written and directed by Jessica Da Costa, will be the first Australian title to screen. The film will make its world premiere Thursday local time. It's one of 13 short films chosen to compete in the prestigious Orizzonti Shorts competition. The other two Australian titles, Agatha the Writer and What Love Builds, are being shown next week.
2: And in entertainment news, Australian actor Hugh Jackman has completed filming The Death of Robin Hood. The 57-year-old stars as the heroic outlaw in the adaptation of the 17th century ballad Robin Hood's Death. Filmed in Northern Ireland, it follows the outlaw as he grapples with his past after a life of crime and murder. And taking a look at sport, the AFL has scrapped the opening round experiment after three seasons and will return to a traditional nine-game first week. League boss Andrew Dillon today confirmed the demise of the much-criticised concept that featured four games played exclusively in Queensland and New South Wales between a selection of just eight clubs.
1: National Radio News produced
7: kind of smoothly. I was driving like I was stuck in traffic, but I wasn't. But I made it to hear tell the tale of lots of lo-fi and dub and lots of beautiful chillness coming to you for the next couple of hours, and then I'm going to boost it up to a bit more uppity-uppity. Because my history of hospitality, and some people that are hospitality, Wednesdays like the Friday night or whatever. If you love tunes, Let's roll. I'm going to kick it off with Hidden Orchestra, East London Street. Big love. Thanks for tuning in to Triple B. It's a blessing of support of community radio. That we don't have much anymore. Got to keep hold of that. Keep it local. Big love to Triple B. Simply Lounge.

Ah,

the closet, Jared Eaton. You know who you are. Thanks for your help. Just gonna keep it rolling. We're almost to the halfway point. That was Minilog, Cows and Crickets, and Glay. This is Myrtle 500 Starlight. Big love. You're on 2 3 3. Hang on, stereo.

Is it technical difficulty on there? This is Upwelling's track called First Storm. Have you had a beautiful Wednesday out there? It's been warm as shit.

This is Rod Modell, track called Kingston. It's about to change the flavour right up. And I wanted to test this other theory of the other technical situation I had before, which I hopefully this will work and we can figure out what it is. So we're going to go with this one. See how we go.

0: Okay, figured it out. If you're still listening, go.
1: There's an RCA problem.
0: Wasn't connecting, now I'm feeling back and comfortable now. Playing more upbeat kind of stuff now from here on in. I'm a little bit late to the game and that sort of situ, but you know, had to troubleshoot everything and got there. This is Atmos. Feel the hat. Sorry to put you in your relaxed mode, but sometimes you just gotta giddy up. Big love. Thanks for tuning in to Triple B.
2: It's my magic eye. I can see what people are thinking with this eye.
0: Here with Beat Symmetry. Now it's Symmetry Sounds. Not Symmetry Lounge. The other stuff is loungy. Now it's
3: Sounds.
0: Big love, wherever you are.

This session goes out to the hospitality workers. I know it's your day off sometimes in the midweek. People driving, take care, don't drive too fast. I'm not copping your fine. And all the night owls out there. It's not gonna be bedtime music, that's for sure. So buckle up. Whatever you're doing out there, big love.

for the drivers out there getting out of reception. Just tune into Radio Garden. Look up 2BBB Bellingen. Then you're always on the session. Like I said, not paying you for speeding tickets. Drive safe. Up from here. Just a teaser.

That was Buzz Monk's Blind Spot, the name of the track. Gonna give a text in if you're bored and feeling handy. 0472 505 875. Always love to hear from you out there. Tell me what you're doing.

Do you like the way I make you feel?

going to talk about today concerns each and every one of you, really. Because we all humans, we all have brains. And even though we might be coming from different religions, different backgrounds, different professions, different colors, our brains function pretty much the same. At the center of the topic is actually psychedelics. It is my purpose today to poke at your childish curiosity that's been asleep for so many years and seek to lift the stigma surrounding these substances, because I believe, and science believes as well, that there is so much potential in both medicine, research, and in terms of, you know, personal development.

because I believe, and science believes as well, that

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However, occasionally, some of us dreamers have those days where we stop just dreaming and become doers. And let's face it, all doers had to be dreamers first.

This is Easy, Easy Riders. Common Gates. Second last track for me. Thanks, Julian.

keep going. That's going to be the end of me, I reckon. That was Ace Ventura with Asterix. So hard to stop. I'm going to leave it. Sorry, pus sketch. I'm going to drive a long way. You can catch me next week. If you want to hear this track, when I finish it, it's Captain Hook, Liquid Soul, Liquid Hook. It's a doozy. But anyway, ready to go, huh? Big love. Thanks for tuning in to Symmetry Lounge and Sounds. Now I'll leave you with this. Big love. 162 BBB Community Radio. 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

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Hello, I'm Wes Jay. 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

0: RTM, John Farnham and Human Nature, Every Time You Cry, Farnham's 20th top 10 hit. Jenny, a regular caller, is on the line. What's John mean to you?
1: I think he's one of the best Australian singers in the industry. He stood the test of time. His voice is still as strong as ever, and I just look up to him.
0: What song did you want me to play?
1: I would love Two Strong Hearts.

0: 45 RPM, John Farnham, Two Strong Hearts. It hit number 6 on the ARIA charts in the late 80s. Johnny Mathis and Dionne Warwick recorded a duet version around the same time. If you've just joined us, hi and welcome to 45 RPM. This is the show where we play the greatest songs from the vinyl era. This week we're honouring John Farnham, whose accolades and awards include Officer of the Order of Australia, Australian of the Year, the most ARIA awards for any solo artist, as well as Logies, King of Pop, Mo and Countdown awards. This hour, Ward has a fun quiz that will test your knowledge on John. But next, Newman highlights musical achievements from the year the fluidisation of Sydney's water supply began, Jim Cairns unsuccessfully challenged Gough Whitlam for the leadership of the Australian Labor Party, and the Duke of Edinburgh, the late Prince Philip, arrived in Australia for a 10-day visit. The history of pop on the other side of this on 45 RPM.
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5: In 1968, for the first time ever, album sales exceeded single sales in both America and Great Britain. It was also a year for long songs. The best known was The Beatles' Hey Jude, which clocked in at just over 7 minutes. Two other hit singles also went for over 7 minutes. They were MacArthur Park, recorded by Irish actor Richard Harris, and Sky Pilot by Eric Burdon and The Animals. Status Quo and The Rolling Stones, two bands that would still be touring and making music 40 years later, had respective hits with Pictures of Matchstick Men, The Quo's first hit single, and The Stones with Jumpin' Jack Flash. Bubblegum music was one of the flavours of the month, or 12 months, with two studio groups sharing the hits. The Ohio Express charted with Yummy Yummy and Chewy Chewy, while the 1910 Fruit Gum Company recorded Simon Says and 1-2-3 Red Light. 1967 was a barren year on the charts for local artists. Easily the best-selling Australian artist was a new singer by the name of Johnny Farnham. Johnny, as he was known in the 60s and 70s, had 5 hit singles in that year, but the biggest of the bunch was his debut hit, Sadie the Cleaning Lady.

45 RPM, Reasons, the fourth single from Whispering Jack. The project remains the highest-selling album in Australia by an Australian artist, with 1.7 million copies sold.

0: 45 RPM with the song that introduced John Farnham as the lead singer of the Little River Band, replacing Glenn Chorick, Down on the Border. Coming up, more great 45s from the Australian legend, John Farnham. Ward's got some quirky facts to test your knowledge on the quiz, next on 45 RPM.
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3: Well, 40 years ago, Australian singer John Farnham released You're the Voice, a song that didn't just top charts, it absolutely conquered them. In Australia, it became one of the defining anthems of the 80s, spending 7 weeks at number one, while the album it came from, Whispering Jack, held the top spot for an astonishing 25 weeks. Internationally, it was no slouch either. 8 weeks at number one in Sweden, 2 weeks at number one in West Germany, and top 10 placings across Ireland, Switzerland, Austria, Denmark, and the UK. So, how much do you really know about the song that's been part of our lives for four powerful decades? Today's questions come from H in Geelong, who clearly knows that we should never live with fear. Ready to make a noise? Question 1. What is the significance of the hit single, You're the Voice? Question 2. More than 50 artists have covered the song. Name 2. And question 3. Andy Quanta, Keith Reid, Chris Thompson are 3 of the songwriters. What are their other key achievements? Now, have a think, and I'll be back with the answers shortly. Maestro? And now, the answers. Question 1. What is the significance of the hit single, You're the Voice? The answer? The song is widely considered Australia's unofficial national anthem, and for Farnham, it revived a stalling solo career and turned him into a national icon. Question 2. More than 50 artists have covered the song. Name 2. The answer? We're not going through all 50, but here are a few standouts. Heart, the American rock band, recorded 2 versions. Alan Parsons delivered a slick, atmospheric take in the mid-90s. For King and Country, the Australian pop duo recorded a modern version, as did Beck Sandridge from Triple J's Like a Version. And question 3. Andy Quanta, Keith Reid and Chris Thompson are 3 of the song's writers. What are their other key achievements? The answer? Andy Quanta was the keyboardist for Icehouse from 1982 to 1988. Keith Reid wrote the lyrics for every original Procol Harum song, including A Whiter Shade of Pale. And Chris Thompson was the lead singer of Manfred Mann's Earth Band, best known for Blinded by the Light.

So how did you go? If you nailed one, you've turned the page over. If you've got two, you're making ends meet. And if you swept all three, you have the power to be powerful. Well done. 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This has been The Quiz, where the records spin, the memories return, and every song has a story. And this one happens to be one of the greatest Australian tunes of all time. I'm Ward Lake for 45 RPM.

0: 45 RPM, John Farnham with One, a cover of the Harry Nilsson pen tune that was also a hit for Three Dog Night. Next hour, a lost 45 from the man who's won a huge number of industry awards, including a staggering 20 arias, more than any other solo artist. You know who I'm talking about, right? And in Aussie Legends, Linda Peace chats with John about a hit that won Song of the Year in the early 90s. That's coming up on 45 RPM.
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1: Hi, this is Kelly Small and I'm at the 2023 Readers and Writers Festival. And I've just run into a very interesting patron at the Readers and Writers Festival. It's a beautiful sunny day today and I was just sitting at one of our lovely tables that's all done in mosaics, and there's a woman sitting beside me in the most fantastic outfit. I really wish that we were on TV. She's wearing a full Camilla pair of pants and reversible jacket, and it has a gorgeous animal print. And anyway, I'll stop fawning over her amazing outfit. I'd like to introduce you to Del Hardy. Hi, Del. How are you going?
2: Hi. I'm going fine. Such a beautiful day today.
1: It is. It's really nice. So, Del, can you tell me a little bit about what brought you here today and where you're from?
2: Well, I was born in Coffs Harbour. We spend most of our time in Coffs Harbour, but we also do have a place on the Gold Coast where we spend months at a time. But Coffs Harbour is our home. And I'm here today because I have written a book called Stranger Danger, Harry Bunny Beware. And it will be released on the 28th of August of this year. And I have a lot of other books in the pipeline. And I thought I would come over and check out the Writers Festival and mix with like-minded people.
1: That's so exciting. So is this your first book that you've had published, or have you had others as well?
2: No, this is the first book that I have had published. I've been a keen writer for years, but I've worked full-time and was a busy mum, and now that I've retired, I'm relishing having the time to go back over all the drafts that I have written down over the years and tidy them up and put them into book form.
1: I've seen some of the illustrations. It's very vibrant, and it reminded me a little bit of Bellingen with the gorgeous little mushrooms and the trees and everything. Can you tell me a little bit more about the book?
2: Yes, it's about Harry Bunny. Is a very adventurous little bunny, and he wakes up of morning and he loves exploring. And his mum has warned him about stranger danger and remembering the rules of stranger danger. And he comes across a goanna, and the goanna is a very clever goanna, and he entices him into a conversation. And Harry Bunny goes along with this, and suddenly rule number 4 comes into his head: scream help and run. I won't tell you the rest. Have to buy the book.
1: That sounds really great. And I mean, I feel like children's books have just come such a long way. And I don't even really like saying children's books, but I think, you know, those books that are giving a message and that are really engaging with kids are just so wonderful to put out into the world. Do you feel really happy with how it's come together?
2: I feel very happy with it, actually. And I think it's important for children to learn the stranger danger rules, and if we put it into rhyme form, it makes it easier for them to remember that. So this story is written in rhyme form, and any profits made from this book will be donated to the Daniel Morcombe Foundation.
1: That's very, very inspiring. Thank you for that's a beautiful gift for you to give out into the world, and what an amazing thing to do. You did tell me, and if you could tell our listeners, so the name of the book again, and you actually have a pen name, so if you can let people know so that if they would like to purchase this book, they'll be able to know exactly, you know, how to find it.
2: The name of the book, as I said before, is Stranger Danger, Harry Bunny Beware. It is available, you could buy it on, you can pre-order now actually, from Shoreline Publishing. You'll find that online. It's my pen name is Adele Cyramel, and that is my maiden name, Morris, spelt backwards, and the three letters of my second name. And that came about because the Morris family were very prolific writers, and wonderful storytellers. My aunt had two books of poetry published and also a poem in the New York Times. So that's a nod to that creative gene.
1: That's a beautiful thing to do. So it's obviously in the blood, as they say, and it sounds like that you're really have the baton has been passed to you, and well done on, you know, getting yourself published and really after having kids, like putting the energy into this. And thank you so much for chatting with us today.
2: You are very welcome, Kelly. That's I love being here, and thank you for the opportunity.
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And I pictured her in the kitchen baking a fruit cake. 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

0: Welcome to Bellingen's Voices of the 20th Century, history and memories of the Bellingen area from 1901 to 2001. Today we hear from John Gibson about Bellingen's first radio station, a pirate one in the 1960s. Doran Hart is the interviewer.
1: It came as a real shock to me the other day when I was down at the Quiet Corner setting up our window with the subscription things, having a bit of talk with the manager, John Gibson, there, to find out that we are not the first radio in Bellingen. I've got John with me now. John, this was back in the 60s. Hey, your brother had a radio, is that right?
2: Yes, my brother had the first, what we think is the first radio station in Bellingen. We worked it out. It was around 1965. He built the transmitter himself out of pieces that was supplied by Larry Wilmot and had it operating from our laundry.
1: Whereabouts in Bellingen did you live then?
2: This is in Watson Street, just behind the Catholic Church.
1: And what sort of range did this radio have?
2: It did the town, and we reckon about 8 miles. You could get it at Fernmount, and all the farms around the area could listen to it.
1: And how old would your brother, Gary, have been then?
2: 14, 15 would have been all he was at that stage.
1: And where did you come into this? You're the older brother, are you?
2: I think I just sat back and shook my head.
1: He must have been a very clever kid to have worked all of that out.
2: Always extremely brilliant in radio.
1: Where did he learn all this initially, like living in Bellingen in the 60s?
2: Mainly through friends. There were a few people. Larry Wilmot, I guess, was his main mentor. He spent a lot of time with Larry out in Larry's shed.
1: Now, back then in the 60s, how did this little radio operate that he had?
2: Well, as I said, he started off, he built it out of bits and pieces, and apparently the beginning, because I still can't remember all this. I've been putting it together with talking to people like my mum and some of the other people who were involved in it. Apparently at the beginning they didn't even have a microphone and they were sort of yelling into an old speaker to try and get some sound out of it. And John Lowry and his mum looked after the priest. She was the caretaker up there. John was the only kid that had a tape recorder, so he was fairly quickly invited to participate. And he used to go home at night and listen to TUW, tape the records from there, and then fill in the voiceovers between the records. Now, it grew from that. They ended up finding bits and pieces. We ended up, I remember there was a little old tape recorder sat there, and I don't remember whose it was at the end. They had some old turntables, and it actually operated towards the end. It went right through, I think, until Gary left, which was at the end of 66. It operated almost every afternoon after school and quite a lot of the weekends as well.
1: And were there heaps of kids involved?
2: No, as you'll appreciate, it was fairly illegal because it was right in the middle of the broadcast band. It was about where 2UE is and the broadcast band. So while a lot of the kids sort of knew, it wasn't sort of publicly bandied about that the radio station was actually operating from Watson Street.
1: And did you send messages to each other and stuff like that?
2: Well, John Lowry was telling me the other day that there was a young lady in town that he used to quite frequently play requests for.
1: Things haven't changed much, have they?
2: Not much, no.
1: What was the sort of music that was played, sort of 60s rock and roll?
2: Well, again, it started off, I think Barry McMullen came up with the first lot of records. We think they were discards from somewhere, and there was about half a dozen LPs. There wasn't much there, but it was whatever we could get our hands on, and there was using the TUW at night to try and fill in a bit of extra music. So there was, in the end, though, I know there was a few other kids involved who used to bring their records, but it was just basically whoever had a record and knew about it could pop down after school and do a bit of disc jockeying.
1: What did your parents think about the house being invaded in this way?
2: I asked Mum about it. Apparently Dad just sort of smiled and shook his head. Dad was a bit of a rat bag. I think that because Larry had actually supplied the bits, they felt that it was fairly harmless fun. In those days, it wasn't quite the same as today, and if you tried to transmit in the middle of the broadcast band now, you'd find yourself in jail. But in those days, for a few kids in a little country town, it was fairly harmless fun.
1: And a lot of people couldn't get radio. I mean, we got our licence for Triple B because reception was so poor from mainstream radio.
2: Yeah, well, we're in a little valley, so, as I said, down to Fernmount was about its total range. But in those days, the only stations you could get at the weekend was the ABC, and I think it was 2KM Kempsey those days. It was before 2MC, and it was all horse racing and sporting at the weekend. So there was nothing for kids to listen to with any music. So it quickly became a thing that, as the kids found it, you know, thumbing up and down the bend, you tuned into this radio station and had a bit of a shock when you found it's 2BN Bellingen.
1: And then did they do requests and things like that?
2: You couldn't really have a request unless you supplied the record. I guess right. That was the whole thing. One of the other interesting things, though, was Dad had a set of walkie-talkies, and those were actually licensed, because those days, again, you had to have licenses for anything like this. And one of the kids used to race down on Sunday down to the park, and we did live reporting from the football field on the score and how Bellingen was going.
1: So once again, we at Triple B think, well, we're the originals reporting on the Magpies, but this is not so.
2: Not definitely not so.
1: Do you miss those days?
2: It was a lot of fun. As I said, I was a slightly older brother, and I think I stood there shaking my head as well. I just never saw myself as a disc jockey, but it was fun to see the kids arrive after school, bringing their records, dumping the things down, and then just getting onto the air and having a lot of fun. Yeah, it was a great days.
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1: I'm here at the wonderful Bellenden Readers Writers Festival here in Mayamgadung Park. And I'm here with, first off, cab off the rank is Mayor Steve Allen. Steve, how are you enjoying the day?
2: Oh, I'm having a great time. I was here all day yesterday and back here again today. And I think this festival's just been fantastic.
1: Now, before I ask you the special question, which is, can you recommend me a book? I've noticed you've actually bought a book from the festival, from the book warehouse today.
2: Yep, I heard Stuart Coops in conversation with Seth Jordan, and so I've now bought his latest book, which is called Shake Some Action, which is his own memoir about his journey as a music journalist.
1: And what made you want to buy that book?
2: I think the insights into some really famous artists, and when Stuart spoke yesterday, he had a great way of telling a story. So I think to hear those stories about being up close and personal with, you know, some of the greatest artists through rock history, it's got to be a good read.
1: Now, heading back in time, you said that you've recently finished a book, and you might want to suggest that to some of our listeners to have a bit of a read. What is that book?
2: So it's a novel that was recommended to me by one of our children, and it's called Tomorrow and Tomorrow and Tomorrow. And I can't remember the author's name off the top of my head, but it was a great read, and it was something that I wouldn't have picked up myself, but I really enjoyed it. And basically it's sort of a love story, but not a romance. And it's about two people that meet at a very young stage or age of their life. And it's the journey of their relationship through their life. And it's based around their mutual love of gaming, which is a world that I have had nothing to do with. I'm not into video games at all. But the author had a way of bringing that to life and giving you an insight into the creative process, really, that is involved with creating games.
1: So why did that book kind of appeal to you? Why did you pick it up? Was it recommended?
2: I just picked it up because of the recommendation that it was a good read, and it captured me straight up because of the way it was set up, dealing with these young children and the situation they were in and how they met. And the author has a great way of keeping the reader in suspense. So as one of the authors I've heard speak said yesterday, it's that gap between what's happening and what you think might happen. And this book really nailed that.
1: Well, thank you for sharing your reading list with us, Steve. And have a great festival. Have you got anything planned for tonight?
2: Well, I am going to a couple of sessions this afternoon, but and finishing with the Ukrainian ambassador, which should be fascinating.
1: Okay, well, have a great festival, and I'm sure we'll hear again from you soon.
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So you're my easy style. Yo, why you gonna give the people them some rubber duck music?

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1: Now I'm here with Kath, and she's got two books in front of her right now. And can you tell me what those books are and what attracted you to those?
2: Yes, I've got This Whispering in Our Hearts, Revisited by Henry Reynolds, and Auntie Rita by Rita Huggins and Jackie Huggins. And I've just come from a session moderated by Jackie talking with Henry. And the reason that I wanted to go to that session is because Henry Reynolds taught me politics at James Cook Uni in 1987. And he spoke a lot about his years in Townsville and how that's kind of informed his ongoing kind of work as a historian. So I loved how he spoke about this book, The Whispering in Our Hearts. Such a beautiful phrase. And I guess it got me thinking about the referendum and the missed opportunity to respond to that
1: whispering in our hearts. Yeah. And then we had the great privilege of hearing Jackie speak with a young Kumbangia woman about her experience, and it was very moving to hear that cultural mentoring and to witness that. So yeah, I feel very honoured to have been there for that. Yeah. Thank you, Kath.
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2: Right now, here live at the Bellway Youth Hub, I've got a band who literally just hopped off stage. Ethereal, congratulations, first ever gig, I believe.
3: Yeah, it was very nerve-wracking. Everybody was quite nervous at the start, but it's good we knuckled down and played well, so, yeah.
2: Well, obviously you guys would be buzzing right now. How long have you been together as a band?
3: 5 months. Yeah, so maybe 3 months. Yeah, 3 months.
4: It's not that long.
2: Yeah.
3: Yeah.
2: So I like the fact you're all answering. One mic's facing to the ground. Bring the mic up as you do it. You know, radio etiquette 101. So right now, before we get into it, can everyone just go down the line, introduce yourself and what you do in the band?
3: I'm Ashley and I was guitarist, but now I'm lead singer.
2: Mm-hmm.
5: My name's Maya and I'm now playing for Thera on the electric guitar.
6: My name's Sol and I'm on the keys.
2: Mm-hmm.
7: My name's Aiden and I'm on the drums.
8: I'm Miles, I'm on the bass and guitar for one song.
2: So I just heard the term, now I'm doing this. So has there been a bit of a lineup change or what?
3: I used to be on guitar and singing, but it got too complicated, so we brought in Maya.
2: Yeah, so Maya, how did you get brought in? Have you been playing guitar for a while? What?
5: I have been self-teaching myself guitar for about a year now, I think.
2: Mm-hmm.
5: And I'm pretty good friends with Ashley, and I filled in for her, and it's been great playing with them.
2: So one thing I want to touch on is song selection, because I was just listening to your set, listening to the tracks you're choosing. All those songs, I think almost those, all of those songs were released about a good 10, 20 years before you were born. How did these songs get added to your set?
3: Just all-time classics, really.
2: All-time classics.
3: And we really like the, we like the music. Mm. It's all our taste.
2: Well, I should mention for listeners who didn't hear it, we did hear you guys do a cover of Zombie by the Cranberries, Take Me Away by Lash, and also Creep by Radiohead. What else was in there?
3: There was Everlong by the Foo Fighters.
2: Another 90s classic. It sounds like you guys were born in the wrong era. just
3: yeah,
2: a little
3: feels
2: bit.
3: A bit that way.
2: So are we ever going to, has work begun on any original compositions?
5: Not yet, but maybe in the future we'll see.
2: Yeah. So, a event like today, like this was Ethereal's first ever gig, I believe. Yeah.
3: Yes, it was very scary, but so, we got it all together.
2: So, having events like this, how important is it for people of your generation and your age, where it is something specifically for your peers? How has it been so far this afternoon?
5: It's actually been really good. We got a lot of cheering in the audience. I think they really connected with it. And yeah, it was good energy.
2: Mm. Well, how has it been for you guys living in a regional town like Bellington, where you don't always get these types of opportunities, where you do get to perform live in front of your mates and in front of a crowd? Like, do you think the opportunities are there in town at the moment?
7: Well, mate, we've been really lucky here to have all this set up for us and have stuff local like this, and it's pretty good, I reckon. Playing in front of our peers, having a nice crowd like this, everyone knows.
2: Mm. Well, it seems like the youth of town, like through social media and stuff like that, always seem to be like the brunt of any criticism or any blame. For you guys personally, have you felt that? Like, how has it been being a teenager and a young person in a township like Bellington?
3: It feels pretty suffocating, really.
2: Yeah, why so?
3: You feel like you can't really get around anywhere.
2: Mm-hmm.
3: So, like, if I wanted to go, I don't know, Melbourne, for instance, or go shopping somewhere big, like, all the designer brands or something, they're way out in cities. And in a small country town, it's kind of just, like, really small.
2: So, are we saying we need more public transport to get to places like the bigger cities like Sydney or Brisbane or even Coffs? Or do we think we need to bring more franchises and more of that higher end fashion into Bellington?
3: Not so much fashion, but just like the energy.
2: The energy, yeah.
3: Yeah.
2: Yeah, okay. How about you guys? You're just sniggering away in the corner. Any thoughts on that topic? Oh, I'm getting a big shake. Don't pass me the mic. Don't pass me the mic. Well, over the last couple of years, it has seemed like there has been a lot of initiatives to hear the voices of the youth in the show. We had the Youth Speak program last year, and we've got events like this today. Do you think those events and those kind of forums to hear from the young people has actually delivered anything so far?
8: It's not me.
2: Yeah. All right, we're getting them all kind of, you know, not wanting to answer the tough questions. Well, I am going to throw to a track in a second, but after today, any more gigs coming up?
7: Definitely.
2: Definitely.
7: Keen for it.
2: All right.
7: Say that for all of us here.
6: Sure.
3: Yep, definitely.
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He was a bad man. He wanted the whole round world to know. He toted a 32-20 and a smokeless 44. Now Stacker Lee, Lord and Billy Lyon, they was gambling early one day. Stacker Lee losing money, and he throwed the cards away. Now Stacker Lee, he told Billy Lyon, Billy, I'm sure gonna take your life. You have win my money's back, and I found a five will die. Now Billy Lyon, he told Stacker Lee, he said, Stack, please don't take my life. I have two little children and my poor little weedly wife. Now one of them is a boy, Stack, and the other one is a girl. But if you love your children, Billy Lyon, you will have to meet them in the other world. Now Stacker Lee, he told Billy Lyon, Billy, I thought you was a gambling man. You know you passed needs in the second, and you know you done fouled your hand. Now Stacker Lee, he shot Billy Lyon way down on there. Ballroom floor. It was early one morning, just about 3:45. Now Billy Lyon, mother, she come running. She said, Lord, have mercy on my son. Poor Billy Lyon done got murdered, and I know he didn't have his gun. Alberta, Lord Alberta, baby, don't you hear me calling you? But you 3x7, Alberta, and you know what you want to do. I'm gonna call up the undertaker, Lord, I'm gonna ring up Mr. Moss. I'm gonna ask those people, what will our brother's funeral cost? I want a $200 coffin. Lord, I want $100. And that will put our brother, I know, 6 feet in the air. Now give me water, Lord, when I'm thirsty. Honey, give me whiskey when I'm dry. Give me Alberta when I need her, and heaven when I die. Now when I gets all up in glory, Lord, I'm gonna sit down on the golden stool. And I'm gonna ask St. Gabriel to blow me

0: 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Hear the voices of your community.
1: Who do I have with me? Introduce yourself, guys.
2: Hey, I'm Oliver. I'm the bass player.
3: Hello, I'm also Oliver. I'm the drum player.
4: And I'm Finn. I'm the guitarist and the singer for most of the songs.
1: Nice. 2 Olivers and 1 Finn. Now, if Finn's voice sounds familiar, we did actually have him in the studio a few months ago as part of an all-ages show that he put on at the Bellington Memorial Hall. And it was the same day as the Crets performing at Yuanga Originals. Now, you guys, you're a name that I've been seeing popping up time and time again over the last 12 months, performing at pretty much any event possible. How has been the last year or so been for the Crets? You've released music, performing up and down the coast. How's it all been?
4: It was a bit of a roller coaster because we, probably about 12 months ago, we were seriously like on the rise. We thought we could just tackle the world. Then it all, we had a bit of a break because of, school responsibilities, HSC trials and whatever, and then Vinny, our old drummer, left the band, and so we sort of went back down to the bottom of the food chain for a little bit.
1: Yeah.
4: And we found Ollie here on the drums, who has graciously stepped into the shoes, and now we're back and we're playing shows again. It's very exciting.
1: Well, Ollie, how has it been for you stepping into a already established band that did have a bit of a live following in the area?
3: Yeah, one would say it's pretty fun, changing the genre a bit, also trying to keep the punk sound definitely as the main sound, but trying to bring other, like, you know, rock and things like that into it has been pretty fun as well.
1: Yeah, well, it seems like that kind of punk, almost kind of like surf punk scene has been really big in Australia. We're talking bands like, Dream Rats, Gigs, Fiddlers, stuff like that. What was it, those type of acts that have been coming through the area over the last few years have really got you into the scene? Like, what brought you into the punk scene?
4: Well, it was actually an older band, the Celibate Rifles, from the 80s.
1: I don't know who they 90s. Are. Who are they?
4: They're one of the original punk bands. They sort of stepped into the role of Radio Birdman when they broke up in the 70s.
1: Yeah.
4: And they became sort of the kings of Australian punk, and they created that sound that we hear all over Australia today. Mm. And it was when I heard them for the first time that I formed the Crets the same day.
1: The exact same day. You heard their music and you're like, all right, let's do this.
4: I finished writing my first song that same day and I formed a punk band also that same day.
1: And how about for you guys? Like, Ollie, were you a big punk fan before they roped you in?
3: I've always grown up being in the Australian household, always had that playing on the Bluetooth speaker.
1: Yeah.
3: So it's always been good. But, also had the huge influence of my, friends at school, like Purple Disturbance and Jamjar. Mm. Also got to give credit to them. Such good bands, you know, really bringing up the punk sound in the mid-north coast. It's just such a good thing to see, you know.
1: Well, it does seem like Coffs Coast does have a big punk scene at the moment for a genre that a lot of people, like, if you listen to mainstream radio, you may think is dwindling. Like, how big is the punk scene over in Coffs at the moment?
2: It is quite big, I feel. Majority of it is the youth bands, I feel.
1: Yeah.
2: But what's sad is that they're all in this year's graduation. So next year, someone will be moving away, stuff like that. So it'll definitely deflate a bit, but I still think there's some upcoming bands. I've heard, because my mum works at Bishop, in the music department. She's trying to formulate a band. There's definitely some coming up, but a lot of it will definitely dissipate through the next years or so.
1: Has there been any, opportunities for kind of mentoring for the next generation, for, like, you know, 15, 16 year olds who still have a couple more years until they're
2: definitely
1: done?
2: Yeah, definitely. Like, events like this, like the youth event, is really good. Gives a chance for just bands to try out their stuff and, we've been hearing some really good stuff today and, it's been good. So youth events like this, the one in Dorrigo coming up as well.
1: Yeah.
2: We actually started at a youth event as well. We started at one at the PCYC down near, Bray Street. And that was really good. We played really well. And that's what kicked us off, is that first gig, and we were like, this is really good. And we
1: this is where you want
2: this
1: to
2: is
1: be.
2: Where, yeah, this is where, this is what we want, yeah.
1: Awesome.
2: So there's definitely a bit of opportunity.
1: Just before I do that, you guys go and get ready and hop on stage. Any last messages you want to share with the listeners? Oh, he's grabbing for the mic. Come on, give it to me.
4: Up the crats.
2: Yeah.
3: If your band doesn't have two Ollies in it, is it, yep. is it really
2: We're changing
3: band?
2: Our names to
1: well,
2: Ollies. Ollies.
1: That's it.
2: We made the announcement then and there.
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1: Yeah. Back up in your ass with a 27.

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1: Sophia, welcome.
2: Hi.
1: So, how was it?
2: It was very nerve-wracking, but very fun.
1: So what type of tracks did we see you perform today? Was it originals? Was it covers?
2: It was covers.
1: Yeah, so what do you perform?
2: I performed I'm a very big Billie Eilish girl. So yeah. I love
1: Birds
2: that.
1: Of a Feather?
2: Yes. Well,
1: yes, of course.
2: Yes.
1: That is seeming to be, you know, the track of the moment. Having a song that's so popular with your peers right now, like, what was it more nerve-wracking jumping into a track like that instead of, like, doing a deep cut of songs people wouldn't have had a preconception or to how it sounded?
2: I think since the song came out, It definitely inspired me a lot, and I loved the way she sung it, and I wanted to try my best to make it my own, but also sing it kind of like she did kind of thing. And it was a bit nerve-wracking thinking, oh, I'm singing it a bit different to her, but I definitely think that it came out the way I wanted it to come out.
1: Of course. So what else did we see you perform today?
2: I also sung a Phoebe Bridges song.
1: Mm-hmm. Which one?
2: Waiting Room.
1: Waiting Room, yeah.
2: It's a very slow and kind of contemporary song, and I've always loved that song.
1: Mm.
2: Always been one of the songs I've loved. I've got Michael to play the guitar while I sung to it.
1: Mm.
2: Because it's quite difficult on the guitar.
1: Yeah, well, do you find, like, trying to do both guitar and singing, like, how much harder was it to learn one discipline at a time compared to both at the same time?
2: I think me singing and playing the guitar at the same time was, it was difficult at the start, but I kind of got used to it, and now it's one of those things where I can't really do one or another with the song.
1: Mm.
2: Yeah.
1: So you've been you've been learning the guitar and singing for the last 8 months. Today was your very first gig. Are we going to get to the point of you putting pen to paper and getting some originals down? Is that the plan?
2: That is definitely the plan. I would love to do that.
1: You would love to. So what type of topics do you reckon we could see you writing about?
2: I'm definitely a big person on mental health awareness kind of thing.
1: Okay.
2: So I think definitely songs to, like, that are about, like, mental health and teenage mental health kind of thing. Yeah.
1: Well, teenage mental health, mental wellness for a lot of people has been a huge issue over the last few years with COVID. And I always feel for young people, especially in those formative years where you couldn't go out and you couldn't have the same experiences as every other generation before you. How was those 3 or 4 years growing up in a town like Bellington where you didn't have the same opportunities as, say, even your older siblings or the generation before you?
2: I think I definitely found it quite difficult because I was in year six when it started, and I was transitioning into high school, and it was a pretty difficult to get into high school kind of thing because of all the work you had to do and kind of not knowing what it was going to be like at school with all the COVID stuff going on. So.
1: Yeah. Well, and that does lead into, like you said, you are quite passionate about mental well-being. I know when I was a teenager or even the generation before me, there was always a stigma about it. If people weren't going well, they couldn't really say. Has that gotten better with young people nowadays?
2: I think maybe a little bit, but I feel like people still are almost worried to, like, get out there and show how they're really feeling and stuff like that. But it definitely has gotten better.
1: Have you found as many support networks in Belgium?
2: Yeah, there is a pretty good, like, support system that there you can go to in Bello, which I am very happy about kind of thing. So,
1: well, events like today, obviously, are great for young people in the area. Do you think, you know, being able to perform in front of your peers and getting that feedback from people you go to school with or hang out with socially helps you drastically with, you know, mental well-being or even self-confidence?
2: Yeah, I definitely think having events like this where people can get together and hear each other and just have a good chat is really, really good to work up people's well-being.
1: Yeah. So after today, like you said, today was your first gig. Are we going to expect you to get back on the stage sooner rather than later?
2: I would love to, yes.
1: You would love to. So what type of gigs do you reckon we could expect you at in the future?
2: I think for now my head is at just kind of small little venue kind of things, which maybe like cafes and those kinds of things for now.
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0: 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Hear the voices of your community.
1: All right, back in to suggest a book. Now, we have managed to get the white whale of Bellingen Readers Writers Fest. We've got the program director here, Adam Norris, and I want to hear a really good suggestion from you, Adam.
2: Well, my suggestion is probably a festival author here, surprise, surprise, but is Benjamin Stevenson, because he kind of crosses two different genres. He is a crime writer, but his background is stand-up comedy. So he writes these wonderfully ye oldie feeling stories that are set in modern times, but clearly has a lot of love and affection for Agatha Christie, for Conan Doyle, for the classics, but plays them in such a way that I think a lot of idle readers would get a lot of enjoyment out of it, but a lot of diehards are going to have so much fun with how he plays with the genre. So I think my recommended book would be Everybody in My Family Has Killed Someone.
1: Now, I've already heard a bit of noise about that one already. I've had a few people mention that one as well. Now, so the topic that you've picked is cozy mystery. So how is it cozy?
2: Well, it's cozy in that it does have that hallmark of the golden age of crime, but also it's set in the Snowy Mountains. So there's a serial killer out there. Everything's very cold, frozen lakes, bleak landscapes. But it's also set, of course, inside a hotel, because you need to have a snowbound hotel. I mean, if Stephen King has taught us anything about a story. And so even though there's all of this kind of, you know, grim, murderous intent out there, we still find ourselves in this, you know, this nice, quite fancy locale. And so I think there's nothing quite like being able to sit down there with a very engaging, hooks you straight away book that is itself has this kind of nice setting, and you can kind of easily envision yourself there as things start to very quickly get out of control. So I think it's a wonderful cozy mystery read.
1: Now, you mentioned people like Agatha Christie and Conan Doyle. So if someone was wanting to pick up this book, what sort of authors might they also have read and enjoyed?
2: Well, Richard Osman, I suppose, is probably the other big name, who is a phenomenon now. I mean, his books are just tearing up all of the different charts out there. Who else would be a good match? There's probably, in a slightly different vein, but in a similar tone, Alexander McCall Smith of the number one ladies detective agency, and if you get involved and you like that, there's like 1,000 books in that series now, and they're all really entertaining, they're really well researched, and because they're set in Botswana, as I recall, and McCall Smith, I interviewed him once, and he has this wonderful raconteur who told me this wonderful story about being stranded on a jetty in New Orleans with this voodoo priestess. But he is so well-versed and helped write the Botswanan Constitution. So he really has such a deep affection and knowledge of the land there and the people, even though he himself is an Englishman. So there's something about authors, particularly mystery authors, who have this sense of being able to evoke a place and a location so well, because you don't care about a character who gets knocked off in the, you know, second or 20th chapter unless you feel something for them, unless you care for them in some sense. So the more you kind of build that world, the more you can kind of ground a character, the more you're going to care what the stakes are. And Benjamin Stevenson does that as well. His books are written in first person, though. So the trick there is, you know, at least he survives.
1: So Final Girl, but it's in the hotel.
2: Well, yeah, that's it. So, no, I do highly recommend him. He's a very, very propulsive read. The second book is out now, and he has a third book that's going to be coming soon as well. And, you know, has a background as a stand-up comic, so has a wonderful turn of phrase. And you wouldn't say that they're comedy crimes per se, but definitely there's a lightness to them.
1: Well, thank you, Adam. Now, I'm sure there's plenty for you to get back to right now. But yeah, if you do want to ever come on air and share some more book recommendations, we'd love to have you back.
2: Happy to any time. I feel like I'm maybe a couple of strides away from spontaneous combustion at this point. But you know, once the wonder of the festival has settled down, I'm gonna be, you know, I'll be back in the reading habit again.
1: All right. Thank you, Adam.
2: Thank you.
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0: 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Hear the voices of your community.
1: All right, I'm here with Michael. And Michael, you're going to suggest me a book. Now, which topic did you pick?
2: I've picked the topic of mythology, poetry, and history.
1: Now, that's a pretty big category. So you've selected a book from amongst all of that.
2: Very much so. I've picked The Wonder Tales of Ella Young, who is an Irish poetess cross historian who was alive in Ireland and potent in Ireland in the 1880s through to the 1920s, which, for those of you who know, was the time when Ireland was going through things very similar to what happened in Australia.
1: So now, why would you recommend this book?
2: Because I look at the factual sides of life as compared to the victor's side of life, as compared to the actual truth of it, as like the three strands that make up truth. And if you look at the side of the people and the side of the victors and the side of what actually happened, you get these three strands, and most people veer one way or the other, and so it gives you a very broader view of the whole thing.
1: So how did Ella share that within her work? How did you see that kind of emerge?
2: Ella Young was living in Dublin, and she was part of the visionary sect of creative people, as anybody who understands the Aboriginal or concepts of life, it all hinges on the creative. And she was part of the creative impulse around Dublin. There were people like Oscar Wilde, there were people like W.B. Yeats, there were people like A.E., there were all the famous playwrights of Ireland who had their theatres in Dublin, and they were all taking everything that was happening in Ireland at the time and making truthful theatre, poetry, and stories out of it.
1: So, obviously, I've already talked about some authors. With Ella's book, is there any other kind of authors or books that you feel that would be kind of similar for people who are attracted to her work?
2: Oh, of course. It's a very small leap to bring the relevance of what she was seeing in Ireland with the British coming in there and doing what, you know, what they were doing, and what's happening in Australia now. In fact, what's happening in the world, because there were great kings involved in those things. So you're looking at the chess moves of what's happening in Ukraine and what's happening in Israel and those areas. But you're understanding what's happening on a mythical, historical level. So you're seeing truths that are greater than the fact of the truths of what is Donald Trump at this very moment saying, you know.
1: So which myths, what's some of the myths that Ella writes about?
2: Well, Ella writes very well about, we're looking at her Tales of Wonder here, because she wrote two different styles. She wrote a book called The Flowering Dawn, which was kind of a diary of her life, of what she was seeing. And then she wrote tales like The Wonder Tales, which are more the mythical, historical beliefs of the people, so that you could understand where they were coming from, where the sort of the motivation to stay positive, to cope with the most horrendous things that were happening. And similar things are happening in Australia now. We have the concepts of the dream time and everything. We have the concepts of the Mirabai tree in this area, which is the great story tree of truth. Truth which is important here in Australia, was vitally important at the same time in Ireland. So the Wonder Tales are her books of reading and her stories of the heroes, because there is always a hero that will arise. When there is hard times, a hero will always arise. And then sometimes they crash. And because the realism of those stories is that sometimes, you know, somebody gets up with the most noble cause and ends up, you know, dead, flat in his face because he went the wrong way. And so you begin to understand the flows of it all. But that's in her Wonder Tales. And but the beauty of them bringing the flowering dawn in on it is, as it's only little sections of maybe one day or 2 days or something, they're very bright and they're very clear. But, you know, like the stories of what happens when troops come marching down the street and you're trying to smuggle something out to some people out there, and the ladies putting them up their dresses and hiding them. Or what happens when you suddenly meet people like De La Vera, who became the prime minister, but he's sort of sitting there singing with a whole group of them, of people on the street. And it's the same over here, you know, like what happened when the little things happened, and out of those little things, huge things, you know, from little things, big things grow.
1: Thank you, Michael. Thank you for suggesting that book. And that was a very amazing connection to country here on Bellingen Goombangi country and in Ireland as well. Thank you so much.
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1: Kim, you're about to suggest me a book. So what category have you chosen?
2: I chose, well, horrible history.
1: Ah.
2: But horrible in the sense of, I've just come out of listening to Henry Reynolds, who I have some of his books and he's a real hero of mine. And the idea that it's horrible history because it's not true. A lot of what we know about our history in Australia is actually false. And he talks about the great forgetting, where the fact that Australia is based on a conquest and on people being killed, and we forget about that.
1: So this is quite a kind of pertinent topic after last year's horrible history moment. And what topic have you chosen? What book have you chosen?
2: I chose Dark Emu because, and I've listened now to Bruce Pascoe in two sessions, and I've actually had that book since it first came out. But I chose that book because he's mentioned in both sessions, just in passing, not really, you know, very explicitly, the really important idea of what we can learn from the way in which Aboriginal people governed themselves, and how there's no other culture on the planet that has the continuity of adaptability and self-governance and peaceful continental, so right across all of the tribes, all across Australia, living peacefully for literally tens of thousands of years, and how we walk blindly on this country and don't, not only do we not make use of that incredibly important, you know, information that will help the whole human race, but we just ignore the fact that we're walking on the country and getting the benefit of that as well.
1: So what attracted you to Dark Emu? What made you want to pick it up and give a read?
2: I've always been really, really interested in Indigenous culture. And the fact that what I didn't know was about the agriculture. That was what attracted me to it. And I found that really, really interesting. You know, the fact that there were houses and there were substantial structures, and it's in the first settlers when they were moving through, you know, pioneering, you know, I'm doing inverted commas, but pioneering, moving through that the regions, they were actually seeing these things and drawing them and making notes of them. And yet I who had, you know, was really interested in Indigenous culture in my 50s, knew nothing about it.
1: So who would you recommend Dark Emu to? Who do you think should be reading or giving it a go?
2: I think definitely young adults in Australia. Anyone who still thinks, I mean, when I was growing up, Aboriginal people were legally fauna. When I was little, when I was born, they were still legally fauna, which is crazy. But I was just thinking when I was listening in that last session, that's kind of how, in an unexamined way, that's kind of how I thought about them. Like, when I think back, I was only little, but that was kind of the prevailing idea when I was growing up. And not to say that they weren't people, but the idea that there was no culture. They were like little animals in the bush scurrying around, kind of thing. You know, there was no culture. So anyone who still sits in that place where they don't actually recognise the fact that there was this profoundly proficient and beautiful culture, go read it. If you still don't know that, go read it.
1: Now, we've got such an amazing history and diverse range of First Nation authors in this country. Sort of, if people are interested, you know, they're reading Dark Emu, what other sort of authors could you recommend additional to Bruce?
2: Well, Henry Reynolds, who I mentioned, he's not First Nations, but his contribution has, I think, been quite profound. I was just listening to Jackie Huggins and he in conversation, and Jackie was saying, you know, what a debt of gratitude they feel, the community feels to him for the work that he's done in, you know, he spent decades reading old newspapers because that was where he actually pulled the information together that wasn't in the history books that had been lost. So although he's not First Nations, his books are amazing.
1: Well, thank you, Kim. That was a wonderful sharing. And I've got a copy of Dark Emu sitting on my bookshelf, so now I'm going to really crack into it after that suggestion. Thank you.
2: Thanks. For more great content like this, keep your radio tuned to 2BBB FM. 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
1: Now, Cheryl, you're about to suggest me a book. What have you got in front of you?
2: Okay, I've got the book by Bruce Pascoe called Black Duck, A Year at Yumburra. And I believe it's about a year at his farm, which is in Yuin Country near Mallacoota in Victoria, in East Gippsland. So I'm interested to read that. I grew up in an area not too far away in Yuin Country, but not too far away from where he lives and writes from. So, yeah, that's my book. That's what I'm interested in starting. Haven't started yet.
1: So what attracted you to this book?
2: I went to his session, a panel with him in it, with Bruce Pascoe in it yesterday afternoon, and then I went to another presentation this morning with him in it, and I'm really impressed with his insight. He's such a genuine, really deep thinking person, yet on another level he's, what he says makes complete sense and is a simple message. For example, this morning in the session, he said he'd reflected on the hills behind Bellingen, behind where he's staying this morning, and the hills said to him, it's going to be all right, we'll be okay, the world's going to be okay. And I just find his work really thought-provoking and insightful.
1: So, you know, you've picked up Bruce. Is there any other authors in the kind of genre or area, you know, around First Nations or Australian history that you read?
2: I'm a great fan of Kate Grenville's work, so I bought a couple of her books today. I live in the northwestern edge of Sydney near the Hawkesbury River, and so I've read The Secret River a couple of times because that's local. So I picked up a couple of her books that I haven't read today, so I'm looking forward to that.
1: Thank you for suggesting a book, Cheryl, and I hope you enjoy Black Duck and enjoy the rest of the festival.
2: Thank you, I'm sure I will. Thank you.
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Performing with his longtime bandmate, Oscar Herbig, expect a special night of intimate tunes and stories from the road. 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So get in quick. This event is brought to you by Archive Mid-North Coast, a proud sponsor of 2BBB.

Boy, she brought my breakfast this morning, and she didn't know my name. She didn't know my name. She said, give it to the long line skinner with the brass knob hang. She said, give it to the long line skinner with the brass knob hang. To Mr. Charlie and don't get hurt. Go down Monday morning when the boy is

Well, I got a woman up the right away looking for me, looking for me, Lord, Lord. Boy, she looking for me, she looking for me, ha, ha.

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1: Hi, I'm Stephen Abel, founder of 2BBB FM. 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And it was just extraordinary.
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Ginnigan and Jawan. I wish to acknowledge the Gumbangia people who are the traditional custodians of the land we are gathered on today. I would like to give my respect to the elders past, present and emerging, and extend that respect to all Aboriginal people here.

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1: Hi, I'm Julie Adams. I was the first jazz presenter at Triple B and the chairperson. I miss the radio station. I miss being there, coming in and getting ready to do the show, because I'd go through on the day before and check out what I wanted to play, and I'd get in there and have a look in the box where all the new releases were. But then I found I had to really buy a lot of the music that I wanted to play because it wasn't there at the station. So, but that was managed. Seth used to buy a lot of the music, and we always had a good collection of jazz. I think there were other jazz programmers. I can't remember. But I was the first jazz programmer, so I always managed to find something. Look at my CD collection, and I had a lot of vinyl. In those days when we first started up, it was just vinyl. And then the CD players came and so on. So I still think that vinyl sounds better for all that than CDs. But that's my personal opinion.
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1: I'm here at the Bellingen Show here at the poultry section, and I'm here with young Louis Curvett, who is apparently one of the people cleaning up the poultry section this year. Louis, I've heard that you've got quite a few different birds in the show. Can you tell me about them?
2: Yeah, so I breed pecan ducks, call ducks, australorps, and many different colours of Wyandotte bantams. And I have entered 14 birds this year in the Ag Show.
1: And so which of those birds were lucky winners?
2: Well, I got champion waterfowl with one of my pecan drakes and reserve champion with one of my pecan ducks, and a few second prizes and first prizes with the australorps and Wyandottes.
1: So when you prepare for a show, are you thinking about the different birds that you're entering, even kind of when before they're even born? Is that something you're thinking about planning when you're raising your birds?
2: Well, it's sort of a thinking ahead plan with breeding. Really, it's, I guess you could say that, yeah, that you have to prepare. You have to think about who you're going to breed with the next season and what offspring you might get. You have to plan ahead quite a lot, and yeah.
1: So how long have you been raising chickens?
2: I have had chickens since I was about 5 and have had laying hens since I was from 5 till 8, I'd say, maybe a bit more, and started breeding chickens about 3 years ago and ducks. Yeah.
1: And so where did you learn how to do that? Where did you get your passion for that?
2: Well, my parents used to bring me to all of these farm stays and like Sydney Royal. I was there this year as well with some of my birds, but they used to bring me there and I was just so drawn to the poultry there.
1: And so have you entered birds in other shows beyond Bellingen?
2: Yes, last year I entered in Bellingen, and I've entered in Grafton Ag Show, Maxville, like I said, Sydney Royal.
1: Great. So I do have a bit of a contentious question. Do you have a favourite of your chickens that you've entered this year?
2: I reckon out of the poultry that I have, I would mostly be interested in probably pecan ducks, and the ducks really interested me and I love them, yeah.
1: So what do you love about a duck?
2: They're just, the shape just really fascinates me, and how they love water and how the way they swim, and it's just really interesting.
1: Well, thank you so much for talking to me, Louis. We're here on 2BBB FM at the Bellingen Agricultural Show poultry section, and I've been chatting to a champion chicken and duck breeder, and looking forward to maybe seeing some more prize winners next year.
2: Yeah.
1: Wonderful.
2: Okay. Thank you.
1: Thanks, Louis.
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1: Good afternoon, I'm Alyssa Delfs. $8 million in humanitarian support has been provided to Nepal, with Australia funding 1,500 hygiene kits, hundreds of menstrual kits and 2,200 solar lights with phone chargers. An Air Force aircraft carrying the humanitarian and disaster relief supplies is due to arrive in the area on the border of Nepal and Tibet today. The Prime Minister, Anthony Albanese, says his thoughts go out to all those affected.
2: C-17 aircraft from the Royal Australian Air Force either has landed or is about to land with aid supplies in Nepal as well. We think of all of the families at this very difficult time, and also for the very broader Nepalese-Australian community.
1: The world will exceed 1.5 degrees of warming within years, exposing communities to more extreme heatwaves, cyclones and rising sea levels. The UN report finds the most optimistic scenario forecasts global warming to peak at 1.8 degrees, leaving island nations in particular vulnerable to submersion. Speaking from Fiji on behalf of 350... 350-

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They also cover aspects such as community access and the participation in the operation of this service. 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The Codes of Practice cover matters relating to program content, including local content, news, current affairs, Australian music content, programs for children, and the responsibilities associated with broadcasting to the community. They also cover aspects such as community access and the participation in the operation.

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1: Hi, this is Kelly Small, and I'm at the 2023 Readers and Writers Festival. And I've just run into a very interesting patron at the Readers and Writers Festival. It's a beautiful sunny day today, and I was just sitting at one of our lovely tables that's all done in mosaics, and there's a woman sitting beside me in the most fantastic outfit. I really wish that we were on TV. She's wearing a full Camilla pair of pants and reversible jacket, and it has a gorgeous animal print. And anyway, I'll stop fawning over her amazing outfit. I'd like to introduce you to Del Hardy. Hi, Del. How are you going?
2: Hi. I'm going fine. Such a beautiful day today.
1: It is. It's really nice. So, Del, can you tell me a little bit about what brought you here today and where you're from?
2: Well, I was born in Coffs Harbour. We spend most of our time in Coffs Harbour, but we also do have a place on the Gold Coast where we spend months at a time, but Coffs Harbour is our home. Now, I'm here today because I have written a book called Stranger Danger, Harry Bunny Beware. And it will be released on the 28th of August of this year. And I have a lot of other books in the pipeline. And I thought I would come over and check out the Writers Festival and mix with like-minded people.
1: That's so exciting. So is this your first book that you've had published, or have you had others as well?
2: No, this is the first book that I have had published. I've been a keen writer for years, but I've worked full-time and was a busy mum, and now that I've retired, I'm relishing having the time to go back over all the drafts that I have written down over the years and tidy them up and put them into book form.
1: I've seen some of the illustrations. It's very vibrant, and it reminded me a little bit of Bellingen with the gorgeous little mushrooms and the trees and everything. Can you tell me a little bit more about the book?
2: Yes, it's about Harry Bunny. Is a very adventurous little bunny, and he wakes up of morning and he loves exploring. And his mum has warned him about stranger danger and remembering the rules of stranger danger. And he comes across a goanna, and the goanna is a very clever goanna, and he entices him into a conversation. And Harry Bunny goes along with this, and suddenly rule number 4 comes into his head: scream help and run. I won't tell you the rest. Have to buy the book.
1: That sounds really great. And I feel like children's books have just come such a long way. And I don't even really like saying children's books, but I think, you know, those books that are giving a message and that are really engaging with kids are just so wonderful to put out into the world. Do you feel really happy with how it's come together?
2: I feel very happy with it, actually. And I think it's important for children to learn the stranger danger rules, and if we put it into rhyme form, it makes it easier for them to remember that. So this story is written in rhyme form, and any profits made from this book will be donated to the Daniel Morcombe Foundation.
1: That's very, very inspiring. Thank you for that's a beautiful gift for you to give out into the world, and what a what an amazing thing to do. You did tell me, and if you could tell our listeners, so the name of the book again, and you actually have a pen name, so if you can let people know so that if they would like to purchase this book, they'll be able to know exactly, you know, how to find it.
2: The name of the book, as I said before, is Stranger Danger, Harry Bunny Beware. It is available, you could buy it on, you can pre-order now actually, from Shoreline Publishing. You'll find that online. It's my pen name is Adele Cyramel, and that is my maiden name, Morris, spelt backwards, and the three letters of my second name. And that came about because the Morris family were very prolific writers, and wonderful storytellers. My aunt had two books of poetry published and also a poem in the New York Times. So that's a nod to that creative gene.
1: That's a beautiful thing to do. So it's obviously in the blood, as they say, and it sounds like that you're really have the baton has been passed to you, and well done on, you know, getting yourself published and really after having kids, like putting the energy into this. And thank you so much for chatting with us today.
2: You are very welcome, Kelly. That's I love being here, and thank you for the opportunity.
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1: 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IGA on Hyde Street in the heart of Bellingen, where the locals support locals, and IGA is a proud sponsor of 2BBB.

found that calico apron I never saw her ever take off. It smelled like cloves and cinnamon,

back of the apron where she took up the hem and made a timeline of our lives with a needle and thread.

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1: Good afternoon, I'm Alyssa Delfs. $8 million in humanitarian support has been provided to Nepal, with Australia funding 1,500 hygiene kits, hundreds of menstrual kits and 2,200 solar lights with phone chargers. An Air Force aircraft carrying the humanitarian and disaster relief supplies is due to arrive in the area on the border of Nepal and Tibet today. The Prime Minister, Anthony Albanese, says his thoughts go out to all those affected.
2: C-17 aircraft from the Royal Australian Air Force either has landed or is about to land with aid supplies in Nepal as well. We think of all of the families at this very difficult time, and also for the very broader Nepalese-Australian community.
1: The world will exceed 1.5 degrees of warming within years, exposing communities to more extreme heat waves, cyclones and rising sea levels. The UN report finds the most optimistic scenario forecasts global warming to peak at 1.8 degrees, leaving island nations in particular vulnerable to submersion. Speaking from Fiji, on behalf of 350.org Pacific, Drew Slatter Lily Damu told National Radio News, Pacific nations are working hard to reduce emissions, but the rest of the world needs to step up.
3: So Palau have brought forward their 100% RE goal from 2050 to 2032. I think Tonga is putting public finance into stabilizing their grid to meet their 2035 goal. And Vanuatu is also working on renewable energy storage on their Efate and Tana Islands. But even with these efforts, we can't keep a future below 1.5 alive without commitment from higher emitting countries.
1: Pill testing will resume in New South Wales this summer, but advocates and health experts are calling for an expansion of the program. $4.3 million will fund the assessment of drug samples at 15 high-profile music events across the state following a successful year-long harm reduction trial. But CEO of Unharm, Dr. Will Tregoning, has told National Radio News the organisation has joined with health and community groups to call for testing outside of festivals.
4: So we've joined with health and community organisations, including organisations like the Royal Australian College of General Practice and the Alcohol and Drug Foundation. And we've taken that message to government through a joint letter advocating that they extend beyond festivals to create access to pill testing in the broader community.
1: Three Australian titles are about to screen at one of the oldest film festivals in the world. With more, Shannon Kirkwood.
5: The 83rd Venice Film Festival gets underway today, showcasing films from across the globe over the next 10 days. Organisers say the red carpet awaits the biggest stars of cinema, while the theatres will soon open their doors to cinema goers. Mothmama, written and directed by Jessica Da Costa, will be the first Australian title to screen. The film will make its world premiere Thursday local time. It's one of 13 short films chosen to compete in the prestigious Orizzonti Shorts competition. The other two Australian titles, Agatha the Writer and What Love Builds, are being shown next week.
1: And in entertainment news, Australian actor Hugh Jackman has completed filming The Death of Robin Hood. The 57-year-old stars as the heroic outlaw in the adaptation of the 17th century ballad Robin Hood's Death. Filmed in Northern Ireland, it follows the outlaw as he grapples with his past after a life of crime and murder. And taking a look at sport, the AFL has scrapped the opening round experiment after three seasons and will return to a traditional nine-game first week. League boss Andrew Dillon today confirmed the demise of the much-criticised concept that featured four games played exclusively in Queensland and New South Wales between a selection of just eight clubs.
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1: Okay, Robin, nice to see you.
2: Hi, Kelly. Lovely to be here.
1: Thank you. So I'm Kelly Small, and we're at the CWA birthday celebration. So the CWA Association has been running in Bellingen for 90 years.
2: Yes, that's right. Right back in 1933, a group of ladies got together and they formed the first Bellingen branch of the Country Women's Association.
1: Yes.
2: And they've been running ever since.
1: So I was listening earlier. Can you tell me a little bit about the beginning of the Country Women's Association in Bellingen? So whereabouts did you start? Where did you meet?
2: Well, the very first two members were Mrs. Hewitt and Mrs. Hammond, and they got together and formed the branch. And so at first they had to just meet in a function room that was donated to them, mm-hmm. to a couple of rooms in 1934. But after a lot of work with lots of different people, including the Shire Council and members of Parliament, police, Crown Lands, they managed to get a lease on Crown Land, which is to Church Street, Bellingen. Yes. So in 1940, the rooms were opened, mm-hmm. and there's been a bit of extension over the years, but basically the 1940 CWA rooms are still functioning in Church Street, Bellingen.
1: So Mrs. Hewitt and Mrs. Hammond, would they be the partners or married to... You're not sure? Yeah, I would imagine George Hewitt and Mr. Hammond from the Hammond and Wheatley building. And Mr. Hewitt was, I think, I might get this wrong, but maybe like did design.
2: That was Dr. Hewitt.
1: No, Dr. Hewitt, that's yeah. right, Dr. Mm. Hewitt. Mm. Yeah. So that's we're just on an historical site. And, you know, this building is has been used over the years for so many different things. So yes. That brings us to the...
2: Since 1945, there was a baby health clinic has been here. Until quite recently, that's been functioning.
1: Yes, I brought my babies into this little room and got lots of care and great advice as a new mum. It was, you know, a bit overwhelming. It was really lovely to just be able to pop in here in town, you know, through the garden and into the little room. So, and can you tell me some of the other things? One of the ladies was saying to me about accommodation in Sydney and things like that with the CWA. When you're a country woman back in the day, it was hard if you had to go to Sydney for, you know, for health reasons or kids who were sick. And can you tell me a bit about that?
2: Yes, there is accommodation available in Sydney at a good rate for CWA members. I'm not sure at the moment whether it's a separate hotel or not, but it certainly still is available in Sydney for CWA members, yes.
1: Yeah. And so what are some of the things that the CWA has done over the years? Like you were saying, so you were set up here in the 40s. So what's some more of the history that you guys have done?
2: Well, I've only been a member for a few years in Bellingen, and The CWA Bellingen branch has been functioning, doing many of the traditional things that CWA does, like cooking and craft and that sort of thing.
1: The famous scones.
2: And scones, wonderful yes. scones, and raising money for various charities.
1: Yes.
2: But the other thing about CWA that really drew me into to becoming a member is that it's much broader than that. It's the biggest advocacy group in probably in Australia that represents women,
1: yes.
2: not just country women, but mainly country women. And so they advocate for all sorts of things, everything from, you know, sort of road safety issues, many health issues, education issues for rural and remote in particular. So that's a very important aspect of CWA. The other thing that also intrigued me was that there is a real emphasis on trying to educate the women who are members.
1: Yes.
2: So there's an international component where every year we study a particular country around the world. There's an agricultural and environment component where the state picks a particular animal, native animal, a native plant, and a non-native feral animal that is a pest. So we study those, and so each meeting we try to have some information that people share. There's an emphasis on being involved in cultural activities in your own community. So it's sort of much more than just the craft and the cooking.
1: Yeah, it's very broad. I think people don't realise quite how broad. And I would imagine back in the day and even now, living in an isolated area is very isolating. So, you know, if you're in Western like right out west in Moree and areas, you know, but even if you're in Bellingen, if you're at Kallang or if you're at Thora, and as a woman it can be quite isolating, and connecting somewhere like this is quite a comfort to people and very helpful.
2: Yes, that's right. Yeah. So meeting up with people that can share ideas with you and share concerns and get that support is very important, and that's what people can do if they come to a place like CWA.
1: Yeah. You were saying too, the CWA is, we would love some new members, some Bellingen women to come and join in and support our local CWA, because it can just be a lot of fun. You can learn some things and make some new friends. And I can see that it's very welcoming to new members. Would you agree with that?
2: Yes, I hope so. I think so. We would love to see some new members, whether no matter what age they are, because I think any group will be revitalised by getting new blood into it. And so it would be wonderful to see a few more people so that we can expand what we can do and we can share a much broader sort of view of the world if we have more people, which would be wonderful.
1: Yeah, wonderful. All right, thank you so much for speaking to me today. And so listeners, if this has touched your heart at all and you would be interested in joining the CWA, is there a number on the door, or how would they get in contact? Or you meet the first Monday?
2: Yes, we meet. There's a meeting on the first Monday of every month at 9:30, starting at 9:30, when we, you know, have a cuppa, and then we have a bit of a business meeting, but also sharing time. There's also craft that meets every Thursday morning. There's a craft group that meets, so you can always pop in then, or you can contact our president, Kay Guinness. We can give you her phone number.
1: Great. Thank you so much. I really appreciate it. So, listeners, the CWA in Bellingen, what a wonderful place to meet up. Thank you so much.
2: Thank you.
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2: 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It's Matt McHugh.
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1: Good afternoon, I'm Alyssa Delfs. $8 million in humanitarian support has been provided to Nepal, with Australia funding 1,500 hygiene kits, hundreds of menstrual kits and 2,200 solar lights with phone chargers. An Air Force aircraft carrying the humanitarian and disaster relief supplies is due to arrive in the area on the border of Nepal and Tibet today. The Prime Minister, Anthony Albanese, says his thoughts go out to all those affected.
2: C-17 aircraft from the Royal Australian Air Force either has landed or is about to land with aid supplies in Nepal as well. We think of all of the families at this very difficult time, and also for the very broader Nepalese Australian community.
1: The world will exceed 1.5 degrees of warming within years, exposing communities to more extreme heat waves, cyclones and rising sea levels. The UN report finds the most optimistic scenario forecasts global warming to peak at 1.8 degrees, leaving island nations in particular vulnerable to submersion. Speaking from Fiji, on behalf of 350.org Pacific, Drew Slatter Lily Damu told National Radio News, Pacific nations are working hard to reduce emissions, but the rest of the world needs to step up.
3: So Palau have brought forward their 100% RE goal from 2050 to 2032. I think Tonga is putting public finance into stabilizing their grid to meet their 2035 goal. And Vanuatu is also working on renewable energy storage on their Efate and Tana Islands. But even with these efforts, we can't keep a future below 1.5 alive without commitment from higher emitting countries.
1: Pill testing will resume in New South Wales this summer, but advocates and health experts are calling for an expansion of the program. $4.3 million will fund the assessment of drug samples at 15 high-profile music events across the state following a successful year-long harm reduction trial. But CEO of Unharm, Dr. Will Tregoning, has told National Radio News the organisation has joined with health and community groups to call for testing outside of festivals.
4: So we've joined with health and community organisations, including organisations like the Royal Australian College of General Practice and the Alcohol and Drug Foundation. And we've taken that message to government through a joint letter advocating that they extend beyond festivals to create access to pill testing in the broader community.
1: Three Australian titles are about to screen at one of the oldest film festivals in the world. With more, Shannon Kirkwood.
5: The 83rd Venice Film Festival gets underway today, showcasing films from across the globe over the next 10 days. Organisers say the red carpet awaits the biggest stars of cinema, while the theatres will soon open their doors to cinema goers. Moth Mama, written and directed by Jessica Da Costa, will be the first Australian title to screen. The film will make its world premiere Thursday local time. It's one of 13 short films chosen to compete in the prestigious Orizzonti Shorts competition. The other two Australian titles, Agatha the Writer and What Love Builds, are being shown next week.
1: And in entertainment news, Australian actor Hugh Jackman has completed filming The Death of Robin Hood. The 57-year-old stars as the heroic outlaw in the adaptation of the 17th century ballad Robin Hood's Death. Filmed in Northern Ireland, it follows the outlaw as he grapples with his past after a life of crime and murder. And taking a look at sport, the AFL has scrapped the opening round experiment after three seasons and will return to a traditional nine-game first week. League boss Andrew Dillon today confirmed the demise of the much-criticised concept that featured four games played exclusively in Queensland and New South Wales between a selection of just eight clubs.
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around people, and I'll tell you a story. 200 years of history that's falsified. British invaders that we remember as heroes.

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The same tactics were used by Columbus. It's how today Australia claims Terra Nullius, 'cause on that paper

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I still remember. Have you forgot that Vincent Langari knew others were rising? Gurindji inspired us to keep on fighting. So call it Australia, go on, call it what you like. I just call it how I see it, and I see genocide. Now that you hear me, can you understand? There will never be justice on our stolen land.

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1: Two Triple B's FM is the way to start.

What should I say? Hi, I'm Genevieve, and when I'm in Bellingen, I always listen to 2BBB. is that how it feels when you're actually talking on the radio? That's incredible. That sounds really good, though, but it sounds really weird. It's like, it sounds higher. I sound much higher. I don't think I'd like to be on radio.

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1: Hi, I'm Leo, and I've been involved in 2BBB at all levels for a long, long time. I'm amazed when I look back and think of how many people have come through this station. It's mind-boggling. And some of them, of course, no longer with us. I particularly remember Rod Kirk, who had a wonderful show for years and years, who had an extensive industry in television and the entertainment business generally. He produced the original Mavis Bramston show for people of a certain generation. And he had a show here on our very own 2BBB for many years. Another one I should remember was Neil Hamilton, who also had an extensive career in the entertainment business and was a much-loved presenter here for many, many, many years. There was Damien we lost not long ago, Damien Delano Davis, who set up some amazing technical stuff for us. He wasn't on air, but behind the scenes he did an incredible amount of work on the technical side. Another one was Jack Eagleton, who brought Planet Lighting up from Melbourne originally. He had a wonderful jazz show here called Jazz Thoughts, which combined his love of traditional jazz and poetry. And that'd give a little review. That's how this program's being brought to you by Penfolds number 43. And they were some of my favourite programs, especially listening out to Thor, out at Thor in the middle of the bush. No electricity. All I had was a tiny little battery-operated radio, and I'd sit there and turn it on to my favourite shows, and that kept me company. And, of course, that's still the case for a lot of people that are in isolated situations. 2BBB is their company. And it's always been that for a lot of people.
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1: Good afternoon, I'm Alyssa Delfs. $8 million in humanitarian support has been provided to Nepal, with Australia funding 1,500 hygiene kits, hundreds of menstrual kits and 2,200 solar lights with phone chargers. An Air Force aircraft carrying the humanitarian and disaster relief supplies is due to arrive in the area on the border of Nepal and Tibet today. The Prime Minister, Anthony Albanese, says his thoughts go out to all those affected.
2: C-17 aircraft from the Royal Australian Air Force either has landed or is about to land with aid supplies in Nepal as well. We think of all of the families at this very difficult time, and also for the very broader Nepalese-Australian community.
1: The world will exceed 1.5 degrees of warming within years, exposing communities to more extreme heat waves, cyclones and rising sea levels. The UN report finds the most optimistic scenario forecasts global warming to peak at 1.8 degrees, leaving island nations in particular vulnerable to submersion. Speaking from Fiji on behalf of 350.org Pacific, Drew Slatter Lily Damu told National Radio News, Pacific nations are working hard to reduce emissions, but the rest of the world needs to step up.
3: So Palau have brought forward their 100% RE goal from 2050 to 2032. I think Tonga is putting public finance into stabilizing their grid to meet their 2035 goal. And Vanuatu is also working on renewable energy storage on their Efate and Tana Islands. But even with these efforts, we can't keep a future below 1.5 alive without commitment from high emitting countries.
1: Pill testing will resume in New South Wales this summer, but advocates and health experts are calling for an expansion of the program. $4.3 million will fund the assessment of drug samples at 15 high-profile music events across the state following a successful year-long harm reduction trial. But CEO of Unharm, Dr. Will Tregoning, has told National Radio News the organisation has joined with health and community groups to call for testing outside of festivals.
4: So we've joined with health and community organisations, including organisations like the Royal Australian College of General Practice and the Alcohol and Drug Foundation. And we've taken that message to government through a joint letter advocating that they extend beyond festivals to create access to pill testing in the broader community.
1: Three Australian titles are about to screen at one of the oldest film festivals in the world. With more, Shannon Kirkwood.
5: The 83rd Venice Film Festival gets underway today, showcasing films from across the globe over the next 10 days. Organisers say the red carpet awaits the biggest stars of cinema, while the theatres will soon open their doors to cinema goers. Mothmama, written and directed by Jessica Da Costa, will be the first Australian title to screen. The film will make its world premiere Thursday local time. It's one of 13 short films chosen to compete in the prestigious Orizzonti Shorts Competition. The other two Australian titles, Agatha the Writer and What Love Builds, are being shown next week.
1: And in entertainment news, Australian actor Hugh Jackman has completed filming The Death of Robin Hood. The 57-year-old stars as the heroic outlaw in the adaptation of the 17th century ballad Robin Hood's Death. Filmed in Northern Ireland, it follows the outlaw as he grapples with his past after a life of crime and murder. And taking a look at sport, the AFL has scrapped the opening round experiment after three seasons and will return to a traditional nine-game first week. League boss Andrew Dillon today confirmed the demise of the much-criticised concept that featured four games played exclusively in Queensland and New South Wales between a selection of just eight clubs.
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0: Hello and welcome to CinemaScape, your show on the radio about the movies. This week, as always, we have three new films to review. First, Bill Nighy headlines a fraught family drama in And Sons. Then we bring sexy back in Greg Araki's new comedy, I Want Your Sex. And finally, Matthew McConaughey lets it be in The Rivals of Amziah King. You're listening to CinemaScape. Hello, welcome to CinemaScape. My name is David Michael Brown, and today I'm joined by Louis Odeau.
1: Hello, how are you?
0: Very good. And Ben McGeckin, how are you, Ben?
2: Hello, guys. Doing well. How about you?
0: All good, and always excited to speak about a few new movies. And we're going to talk about the first movie with you, Ben. And Sons, starring the inimitable Bill Nighy. Is this a classic Bill Nighy performance? Is this a classic Bill Nighy movie?
2: I would say yes. I really like this very, very much. If you want to watch Bill Nighy as a shut-in, as a, like, you know, remember The Simpsons when Mr. Burns sort of turned into Howard Hughes? I found Bill Nighy a lot like that. You could watch Bill Nighy just do anything as a shut-in loner recluse for hours, right? Doesn't even matter about the story, but it's a good thing that And Sons has one. And this is based on a novel by David Gilbert from about 10 years ago. It's been adapted by an Argentinian director, Pablo Trapero, making his English language debut. Co-wrote the script with Oscar winner Sarah Polley. So behind the camera, there's a lot going on, let alone with Bill Nighy being joined by Imelda Staunton and George McKay and Johnny Flynn and Noah Jupe and Dominic West even shows up. Great cast.
0: Amazing cast.
2: Deliberately steering away from the storyline as much as I can, gentlemen, as you know. But in short, Bill Nighy is a ridiculously successful and influential novelist, Andrew. But for about 20 years, he's basically just holed up in this incredible English mansion and just does not interact with the outside world at all, apart from his youngest son, Andy, played by Noah Jupe. But there comes a point early on in the movie where he brings his other two estranged sons back to the homestead because, well, he says that he's dying. But then from there are a couple of revelations in the movie, a major one that turns the whole film, but there's another one later on as well that There's like a bunch of different movies going on at once in this, gentlemen. And I found it a little bit like, as it went on, Black Mirror meets the Royal Tenenbaums.
0: That should have been on the poster.
2: You're welcome. I am being careful about these revelations because I didn't know much about the storyline before heading in and really liked that I didn't. You shouldn't also go and read reviews after a movie, guys. You should always listen to CinemaScape, but you shouldn't go and read reviews because a lot of them were quite negative on where, as it went on, Black Mirror meets the Royal Tenenbaums.
0: That should have been on the poster.
2: You're welcome. I am being careful about these revelations because I didn't know much about the storyline before heading in and really liked that I didn't. You shouldn't also go and read reviews.

0: Gut's portrait of a really egotistical father and his impact upon the kids. And then Imelda Staunton as the ex-wife comes in. You've got all these different elements, but I found overall it was actually quite an affecting portrait, mainly around what you describe love as and like the limits of it and what you'll excuse or forgive in the name of someone saying they love you. And then I'm sure you guys remember movies like Walk the Line or Ray, these portraits of troubled artists that often get held up as these incredible figures who, no matter what they do, you should still verify, you should still worship them, basically, because of their art. But I really liked Anne Sun's tore that down a little bit. It didn't entirely excuse the behavior of this central figure, Andrew. Because even by his own admission, he's a terrible person. And you see that in the film, but like doesn't try to paper over that. And you see the impact upon the sons as well. So I was really quite affected by this egotistical, like larger than life character Bill Nighy plays, but also the levels of self-loathing that go on in the film as well, that are really well represented, I thought, by the production design in this rambling house that's a shrine to Andrew, but also demonstrates his own decay and just turning in on himself in hatred. All of that bubbling along in this movie that I keep not talking about some of the things that go on in it.
1: And I think that's a fascinating thing. I mean, what you're saying is correct. There's so much going on in this movie, but then it has what it's about as well, which we don't want to spoil. But that's an interesting discussion as well, is how far do you go when talking about a movie? Because we're lucky we get to see films early. And so we are surprised a lot, you know, whereas other
0: Yeah,
1: people. So I like not telling people personally.
0: perhaps like me, gentlemen, are you trying really hard not to also compare it to other movies or other stories that you know that
1: They'd
0: as
1: give
0: soon
1: the,
0: as
1: it'll
0: what
1: give the
0: gets
1: game away.
0: revealed, that's right. I'm like, oh, I'm really trying hard. But to point a little bit towards what this is saying about sons and fathers and legacy and how much you want your sons to follow in your footsteps, I did like what once it got past the initial revelation, which I did think was a bit silly. And even in the film itself, the characters, and I thought George MacKay and Johnny Flynn as the sons did a really good job of responding to what Bill Nighy is, to the character, sorry, Andrew is telling them. Once it got through it, I thought it handled it reasonably well about something that's really quite far-fetched, although is it? And then how they dealt with that across the movie, I thought played out really, really quite well. Again, hats off to Bill Nighy. Like you said at the start, Dave, this is a great Bill Nighy performance. He's just like you gravitate towards that man, and even when he's just ranting and shaking his fist at the sky, there's something quite gripping about him. And I really liked his mix of incredible self, like pride and arrogance, but also how pathetic he could be as Andrew. And that, I think, really befit the character. And all the sons, I thought, were just great. Johnny Flynn, George MacKay, Noah Jupe, they're all deliberately different, but not in that way where it becomes annoying or just contrived. And the impact that their dad has had on them, for anyone in real life that's happened to them, their relationship with their father or their mother, that's had such a lingering and destructive impact, you may not want to go see this film because it is kind of haunting. Like it really hits you at a gut level.
1: And I think one scene in particular when Imelda Staunton, the door is opened to her by one other character, and what she says in her face looking at this character is just astonishing. Like, so just to kudos to her because she was fantastic in this film as well.
0: And then when she walks into the house a little bit further and gets to have a standoff or a face-to-face with her ex-husband, who she hasn't seen for many years because of something that he did, the two of them, Bill, you could have wanted the whole movie to be Bill Nighy and Imelda Staunton at that point. And like these veterans just do a commendable job. But overall, really, really liked. And sons, don't go and read the reviews. Just forget those. Don't ask anybody about what happens within it. Instead, just walk into an incredible dysfunctional family movie that says so much about ego and love and legacy, and some other things I don't want to talk about, gentlemen.
1: I'm really interested what the audience, the listeners are thinking this film is about, but I think we've managed to keep it quiet. Ben?

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1: 4 stars.
0: 4 stars out of 5 for Anne Sons. We're going to be back after a piece of music from one of the other films. The music we're listening to today is all from I Want Your Sex, a new Greg Araki film. This is Talk to Me by Robin.

0: Welcome back to CinemaScape. That was Talk to Me by Robin. I just reviewed Anne's Sons and gave it 4 stars. And Dave, you're now going to talk about I Want Your Sex, new film by Greg Araki.
1: Yes, I do like Mr. Greg Araki's cinema. I first saw The Doom Generation, which is this kind of loud, violent, kind of foul-mouthed diatribe. I saw it at London Film Festival back in the day. That was part of his Teen Apocalypse trilogy, which was kickstarted by a film whose title I can't really fully mention on the radio, but we just say totally effed up. He also made a fantastic film called Mysterious Skin, which I really, really liked. And he hasn't made a film for about 14 years. He made a TV show called Now Apocalypse in 2019, but this is him coming back. The people who know him, and people who don't, I mean, he's not a household name, but he's obviously, you know, managing to make lots of movies. They're all generally LA-based, pretty provocative, crass, lots of sex, lots of crazy violence. Sometimes there's aliens. He always casts his film with random people. So people like Tracy Lords will pop up in movies. They're always just kind of, they're a bit odd. And I think that, I mean, I think less this, because he's now getting some really good actors in his film. But he does go for a stylized performance, which some people could watch and think, oh, this is amateur hour. This is too odd and strange, purely just on people's delivery. But I kind of quite like that kind of askew, kind of weird worldview. And yes, talking of the actors in this, I Want Your Sex, the leads are Cooper Hoffman, who is absolutely fantastic in this, and Olivia Wilde, who, apart from being a fantastic actress, we know recently directed The Invite, which is possibly one of the best films of the year. So she's having a pretty good year at the moment. And the film follows Cooper Hoffman's character, Elliot. He's a young kind of aimless man. He's kind of doesn't really know what he wants to do. He's in a relationship with his girlfriend, played by Charlie XCX, and that's really going nowhere. He's just kind of a bit lost in his life. And then he gets this opportunity to kind of enter the art world, and he becomes the assistant of Erica Tracy, who's this kind of vibrant, very confident, very sexualized artist, played by Olivia Wilde. And they kind of start this working relationship, and all this also this kind of she becomes very dominant in his life and very demanding in his life, and he becomes quite subservient. And at first he does it, I think, because, you know, that's what I'm meant to do. I'm the assistant to someone. I'm meant to do everything she says. But then everything she says gets more increasingly bizarre and strange. And it all goes off from there. Like, it goes pretty crazy. It's got a lot to say about kind of the instability of modern relationships and the way sex, power and celebrity have kind of all become inseparable now. You know, do you exist? And if you're not shown on the screen, you're not on the social media, that kind of thing. It is pretty saucy, shall we say. I pretty ribald in places. But excuse me. But not over the top. But I think it's just fun. I think that's what I found coming out of this. I thought it was just a really fun film. I mean, apart from Charlie XCX and the two leads, we've also got David Diggs, Margaret Cho, Johnny Knoxville turns up, Mason Gooding. So you've got a really cool kind of cast. He does, Mr. Araki, he does tend to go for a good-looking cast. So this is a good-looking film. You've got lots of good-looking people, in reality, acting pretty stupidly at times. But at the heart of it is Cooper Hoffman. And he's, you know, I think, obviously, he's taken his dad's talent, but he's also become his own performer. And he kind of gives this a heart and a soul, even when things are going really crazy and implausible at times. He kind of grounds it, and I think his career is going to go from strength to strength. I think he's like turning into a really, really solid performer.
2: It was very promising with Licorice Pizza.
1: Oh, yeah.
2: And The Walk. The Walk was amazing with him in it. But he's really taking his time of trying different genre and different kind of acting, and I love it.
1: Yeah.
2: I love it for that.
1: And also a brave performance. This isn't a completely revealing performance, but he does show a lot. You know, and that would be, it'd be confronting for a young actor to be playing in this kind of role, but he embraces it and dives in headfirst. The film's also got a really cool soundtrack. Sorry, Ben, yes.
0: So, Dave, the film is played for fun, even though the way you're describing it, a lot of particularly the sexual and relational elements and politics of this as it heads into submission and dominance and all of that, like, I get that that can be played for fun, but is it deliberately so?
1: Yes, to a point. Like, I mean, it's inherent in a director's style because it's all very pop art and very garish and loud primary colours. That, yes, it is, but it does get serious at a point. And I think that's when having actors like Olivia Wilde and Cooper Hoffman works. You know, you can.
0: Yeah, so the movie can handle that. It's like, it doesn't go all over the shop. It doesn't shift tone too much.
1: It does shift tone quite a lot. Excuse me. But then it does rein it back. And I think that's the interesting thing about him as a director, is he's not afraid to splash everything on screen, but there's always this undercurrent. So even if a character's all having fun, there is this. And in this film in particular, there is a dark, sinister undercurrent to their relationship. And one minute you will be laughing, but then you'll be like, oh, wait a minute, she's asking him to do what? And I think that's when it's really interesting, this kind of juxtaposition of just this neon-lit kind of fun style with, as you say, kind of something that could venture into more kind of dark, kind of emotionally tormented kind of territory. And I think that's why I really enjoyed it.
0: So what are you going to give it?
1: Look, I very much enjoyed it. It doesn't rank with Mysterious Skin and The Doom Generation, which are my two favourite films of his, but I still really, really enjoyed it. So I'm going to give it 3.5 out of 4.
2: 3 out of 4, and we would be right back.
1: We will be right back after a piece of music. Yes, indeed. This is Crazy For You by Slowdive.

0: Hello, welcome back to the show. That was Crazy For You by Slow Dive from the I Want Your Sex soundtrack, and I gave that film 3.5 out of 5. Now, Louis, you're going to talk to us about the final film of the day, The Rivals of Amaziah King.
1: Yeah.
0: How did you go with this?
1: So we are going back to America, but like in Oklahoma, so in the middle of not nowhere, but in a very rural way, where Matthew McConaughey is playing Amaziah King. He's a singer. I didn't know Matthew McConaughey could sing, but he's a very good singer. He's singing bluegrass with his friend, and he's having a honey business. So he loves his bees. And in a way, so it's two films in one. In the first part, so we are meeting him and he's finding his foster's daughter that he's been estranged for a while, and she's coming back after her mom died, and he's showing her the business, how to take care of the bees and stuff like that. So it's beautifully shot. And it's really showing how Oklahoma could be beautiful. And something happened, and the second part is more like a revenge.
0: Interesting. So it flicks between almost flicks two different movies.
1: Pretty much, yeah. Mm. It's, yeah, 2 and 3. The foster daughter is playing by Angelina Looking Glass. She's a Native American actress, and that she's someone to really look for in the future. She's playing a very quiet role at the beginning. She's very quiet. She looks like she's loving what she's seeing, but she's just like very shy. And on the second part, she's like, she's there for it. She's tracking the villain played by Kurt Russell, who is loving playing the villain. Like, do you remember him in Death Proof?
0: Oh, because he's such a likable character on screen, and it's rare for him to play the bad guy. So it's great that he is.
1: When he's doing it, he's doing it very well. So you're really going for it. It was surprisingly funny at the beginning, especially like when Matthew McConaughey is showing how he's extracting the honey, and one of the guys basically get his scalp off with the machine, so they have to run to the hospital. It's funny in a way. And beautiful scene where they start playing music with the banjo, and it's very nod to the rural part of America, and how people love what they're doing. So they love their bees, you don't have to mess with them.
0: So does it work, this juxtaposition? Because it sounds like the first half is kind of like this kind of meditation on rural life and beekeeping.
1: Yeah.
0: And then we have something a lot more, I'm guessing it's gritty and maybe, is it action?
1: It's not action, or I accept a few scenes. Mm. It's more like how I'm going to get the revenge, how I'm going to find a way to repair what's just been broken. It is not contemplative. I wouldn't say contemplative at the beginning. It's more like an introduction to these characters, very very beautifully shot. The second part is more like how I'm gonna get my revenge, how I'm gonna get all his friends that he amassed during during all these years to help me getting my revenge. So it's not action, it's more like a plan. I wouldn't say a thriller, but...
0: And how is Matthew McConaughey? Because he hasn't done anything for a while, has he?
1: He hasn't done much for a while. Obviously, probably with my French background, but sometimes it's very hard to understand what he's saying, because I don't know if you remember him in True Detective.
0: Yes.
1: With his Louisiana accent. So it's pretty much the same, like his Oklahoma accent. He's very good with it.
0: It's but a very thick accent.
1: Sometimes it's very hard to understand, and they're talking very, very, very fast. But he's just amazing. Like, he's just a lovable. I thought at the beginning, oh, he's going to be a bit crooky, or he's going to be a bit... like like he's doing something bad. Mm. But no, he's just a nice guy trying to share his love of his work and trying to reconnect with his daughter. It's just beautifully made. It might sound a bit long, like an hour, 2 hours and 10 minutes, mm. but you don't. I didn't feel it much. I didn't feel it like it was that long. But there's a lot to dig in this movie. So
0: I was going to say, so it sounds like you very much enjoyed this. So out of five?
1: Oh, 4 stars.
0: So that's 4 stars out of 5 for The Rivals of Amzai King. We're going to be back after another piece of music from the I Want Your Sex soundtrack. This is Dracula by Tame Impala. So you've been listening to CinemaScape. Today, Ben McGeoghegan gave Anne Sons 4 out of 5. I, David Michael Brown, gave I Want Your Sex 3.5 out of 5. And Louis O'Doe just gave The Rivals of Amzai King 4 out of 5. Thanks to Ben and Louis for joining me today and to Eastside FM, where we record the show every week. We acknowledge the Gadigal people of the Eora Nation on whose land we meet and the traditional custodians of country throughout Australia and their connection to land, sea and community. CinemaScape is broadcast across Australia via the Community Radio Network. You've been listening to CinemaScape. Until next time, enjoy your movies.

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0: Hello, welcome to Wellbeing. I'm Guy Murphy. My guest today is Professor Sean Kane from Flinders University, and today we'll be talking about sleep, light, and circadian rhythms. Thank you for joining me on the show today, Sean.
1: Well, thanks for having me.
0: Now, your research shows that unhealthy light disrupts circadian rhythms and that this leads to higher risk of health problems like heart disease and stroke. Could you please explain what unhealthy light is and why disruption of circadian rhythms can lead to health risks?
1: Yeah, well, you know, our bodies really evolve with these bright days and dark nights. And when we get that kind of light, our internal clocks sort of know what to do and when to do it. So we have a clock at the base of our brain. It's our master circadian clock. And it's not only itself organized to deliver, you know, daily rhythms, but it organizes rhythms throughout the brain and body. And really, our bodies are composed of trillions of cellular clocks, each tissue doing different things at different times of day. So, you know, you might have a liver or a pancreas that's expecting to work harder in the day than at night, et cetera. Your heart might be, you know, expecting a lot of activity in the day and more recovery at night. You know, these are all set according to these daily rhythms. Now, in our past, we didn't have much of a choice about our light exposure patterns, and those light exposure patterns set the strength of the internal clock, which then is able to organize the rest of the body. So we're, in our natural history, you know, we were set up to get that strong input. But now that we have artificial lights and we can turn lights on and off whenever we want, we spend time indoors, we have this light cycle that is not what our bodies are expecting. And so it's less able to organize everything according to how it evolved. So really the unhealthy light is getting too little in the day because we spend too much time indoors and too much at night because it's so easy to use devices or keep our lights on. So it's confusing to the body. It's confusing its ability to organize all of these systems. And after a while, you start to see that in virtually every kind of chronic disease.
0: Right. Okay. Let's talk a little bit more about some of the health risks and some of these diseases that are caused by the disruption of circadian rhythms. What are the most prominent, the most important, the most significant to you?
1: Well, we've published a lot on a few different areas, and that when you disrupt your rhythm, some things pop up sooner than others. So one of the biggest would be mental health. So we found that unhealthy light exposure, so getting more light at night and getting too little light in the day, is related to, you know, virtually all forms of mental illness, major depressive disorder, bipolar disorder, PTSD, generalized anxiety. So it's when you get these rhythms wrong, you get unhealthy light, you're at a much greater risk for these. But we have found relations of unhealthy light to all sorts of other things, like different forms of cardiovascular disease, the likelihood of developing type 2 diabetes, even your longevity is impacted. So we found that, you know, people with healthy light patterns compared to those with unhealthy light patterns would live about 5 years longer. So, you know, like I said, there's almost nothing it doesn't touch, but those things seem to, you know, crop up very quickly. And also I'll say, obviously, sleep. So you can easily disrupt your sleep with unhealthy light patterns. And we have a new paper we're publishing now showing that as you move off of the natural light-dark cycle, then your sleep is disrupted.
0: Coming back to that light, the unhealthy light and how it affects the brain, I noticed that one of your studies was about blue light and how blue light can affect mood, I think it was. I don't know if mood's the right term, but, you know, it affects like the valence of how you perceive events and situations and that sort of thing. Is that correct?
1: Yeah, that's correct. And you actually, we have a couple of studies that are, they're quite similar in their methodology, in that we had, you know, healthy people sitting at a workstation, and in that workstation we kept the light of the same brightness, but we modulated the amount of blue in the light. And these people were basically tested under blue enriched light and blue depleted light. We did some different tasks. One of them was a task where they would see a word, like the word terrible, and then they would respond whether that reflects them or not. So, am I terrible? Am I not terrible? And then they'd say yes or no. And we were able to model underlying processes that occur. And what we found in that study was that when people were under the blue enriched light, and remember, these are the same people, just in the same brightness of light, just different amounts of blue. When those people were in the more blue enriched light, they were better able to reject negative words as relating to them. So essentially the way the modeling, what the modeling showed us was that their kind of internal accumulation of evidence against a negative word representing them was quicker. So internally they could build up evidence, you know, am I terrible? Nope. And they would reject that. So yeah, with the same people were able to reject negative thoughts of self more easily. What we think is going on, we know that there's the input from these blue sensitive circadian photoreceptive cells, not just to the clock, but to other areas of the brain involved in emotion and emotion regulation. And we've shown in imaging studies that light can suppress activation of the amygdala, which is generally seen as a kind of a negative emotionality region, so fear-producing. It also enhanced connectivity with the prefrontal cortex, which is involved in, you know, controlling thought and emotions. So we think what's happening is that when the blue light is better able to kind of downregulate negative emotionality, you're able to reject these negative thoughts of self. But we also found that it influenced people's gambling, specifically how the brain registers loss. So we had people in the same situation, blue enriched, blue depleted, healthy people. They would gamble, and under the blue enriched light, they tended to be more gain seeking and less sensitive to loss. And so essentially they would gamble more. And, you know, I think this is probably going on in casinos and pokies all the time, where, you know, if you go and look, people are bathed in blue and rich light. It's, you can also see it in stores. You go into a store and you've got these bright white light, and white light is white because it has a lot of blue wavelengths in it. You know, it's probably manipulating how you make decisions. So if you're more gain seeking and you're less able to register loss, You go into a store, you pick something off the shelf, you're really in a way, it's similar to gambling, in that you're judging the losses and gains. And if you're less able to register the losses, you're more likely to purchase. So these wavelengths of light aren't just important for disrupting or enhancing your clock. It's also changing your style of thinking. Are you more gain-seeking? Do you find loss more aversive? How do you think about yourself? How, optimistic or pessimistic are you going to be in the moment? This stuff is always sculpting how we think in subtle ways.
0: So the idea here is that we're drawn to blue light, particularly at night, because it makes us feel good in certain ways, and repeated exposure to that light over time, does that cause long-term changes in the brain?
1: Yeah, that's a great way to put it, because we're clearly drawn to light, and probably especially at night. I think we're drawn to light all the time. So we're day active animals. We like light and we want to be in the light. It improves our mood. It probably makes us a little more energetic. If you think back in our history, during the day is the time you had to go out, get stuff, get food, accomplish things. And nighttime is more for winding down. As I said in the past, we didn't have much of a choice over whether there's light or not, but we do now. And so this general move to be light seeking is not good for us at night. So if we get light at night when our bodies are expecting darkness, we're essentially telling our internal clocks, you're wrong about what time of day it is. It's not nighttime, it's daytime. And that shifts the clock to the daytime, but it also weakens the internal signal for day and night, essentially telling your clock, you shouldn't be so sure of yourself. You thought it was nighttime, but actually it's daytime. And then what that does is it weakens the signal of the clock, causing disruption, causing a general inability of the body to organize itself. So this desire to be in the light it feels good in the moment, but at night, what it does is it disrupts the clock, and it has all these downstream effects of poor mental health and physical health. So yeah, it's something that, like having a cup of coffee when you're tired at night. It might feel good in the moment, but it's not going to help your sleep. And in the long run, it would be unhealthy. And light's kind of like that as well.
0: Yeah.
1: We might be drawn to it. It might feel good in the moment, but if we're doing it at night, it has long-term negative consequences.
0: Yeah. Okay. You're listening to Wellbeing. My guest is Professor Sean Kane from Flinders University, talking about sleep, light, and circadian rhythms. Just out of curiosity, this might be outside your realm of expertise, so apologies if so, but I'm just wondering, is there like a therapy technique that involves the use of blue light to help, assist people with their self-image and that sort of thing?
1: No, not when it comes to self-image that I know of, but, blue light has been used for many, many years, especially for seasonal affective disorder.
0: Okay.
1: So as the days get shorter and you get less access to natural light, bright light, these little light boxes are used to deliver lots of blue enriched light to people, and it does improve mood, not just for seasonal affective disorder but for major depressive disorder. So a lot of people are quite sensitive to that lack of light, and they benefit from that. So it's been used to improve mood for a long time, but not specifically if someone has poor self-image. But you can get the same if you have access to bright natural light. There's really no substitute for that. You want to be getting lots of bright light in the day. It will enhance your amplitude, which means you'll have better mood in the day, but you'll also be able to sleep better at night. Your body will be generally better organized, and that will result in better mood and probably better self-image as well.
0: You're listening to Wellbeing. My guest today is Professor Sean Kane from Flinders University. Now, one of your studies was having a look at the health impacts of unhealthy light, and you found that it has a particularly profound effect on cardiometabolic mortality.
1: That's right. Yeah, we did this study. It was published in the journal PNAS a couple of years ago, and we found that people with brighter light, the brightest light in the day, actually had a lower risk of early mortality, but that people with brighter light at night had a higher risk of early mortality. So, there's no light is bad message. It's when the light occurs. And we did find the biggest effects for cardiometabolic mortality. So clearly those systems are particularly sensitive to perturbation and, you know, disrupted rhythms. You know, it is our bodies are, you know, a complex system, and they're expecting, you know, the timing of internal processes to be aligned in a certain way. And as we disrupt the rhythms, and the best way to disrupt your rhythms is with light, because that gets a direct feed into your clock. And so if the information is good, so bright days, dark nights, then it's better able to organize. If it's disrupted, you know, dim days, irregular light at night, then it's less able to organize the rest of the systems. And it really shows up in heart health and in metabolic health. So we had follow-up studies, one in JAMA Network Open, which shows all sorts of cardio health related things are worse with bad light. And in another study in Lancet Regional Health Europe, we found that the risk of developing type 2 diabetes was greater, especially with more light at night. And it does have to do with the organization of the body.
0: Yeah, interesting. I just wanted to ask as well, on the topic of blue light, if I'm, say, for instance, because I use my computer sometimes in the nighttime, I have a blue light filtering app, right? So if I filter that blue light out fully, how much does that mitigate the negative effects, or does it not really at all?
1: The less blue light, the better. But it's not entirely blue, so you know you will get some effects of the light. You know, there's some overlap of the sensitivity of melanopsin, which is that you know photopigment that responds to blue light. It's in these specialized cells that feed directly into the clock. You know, they respond most to blue light, but they'll respond a bit to other light as well. So you know, nothing beats no light or very, very dim orange light. But if you filter out some of the blue, it's certainly better than nothing. So you know, ideally, you're in as close to darkness as you can take at night, especially in about the 3 hours before you intend to go to bed. But sure. Yes, it's good to do that. If you must work, it is good to filter out some blue. So, you know, blue blocking glasses that appear orange are decent as well, blocking out some blue. So it's certainly better than nothing. You know, the best thing to do is to really stop working. You don't really want to be cognitively engaged in tasks at night if you can avoid it.
0: Yeah. Now, you mentioned orange light. In terms of, you know, interior design and new home builds and that sort of thing, are people switching to using lights that contain or put out less blue light?
1: Yeah, there's certainly a growing appreciation for these issues. And you know, the avoidance of white light at night is certainly growing. You know, in people creating these built environments, you know, certainly they've been onto it for a while. You know, it's not general enough knowledge, unfortunately, because ultimately, you know, people's bulbs break and they have to replace them, and they'll just go to the shelf and pick whatever replacement fits into the socket.
0: Yep.
1: Without really thinking necessarily about, you know, the quality of the light and what it's going to do. It's quite powerful. If you're in your home and you have these bright overhead lights that are white in appearance, and they're on all the way up to your bedtime, you will find that you're sleeping later. You're going to be more alert. Your melatonin, which is a partly a sleep promoting hormone, it tells your body it's nighttime. That's quite easily suppressed by light. In fact, we did a study. It was published in 2020. It was in Scientific Reports, where we used this prototype wearable light sensor that we made for our research. And we were studying, it was 63 people, I believe, in the Melbourne area. And we found that about half of the homes had light that was bright enough to suppress their melatonin by about 50%. And the people who were using more blue and rich lights, so and you know, LED lights tend to be, they don't have to be, but they tend to be more blue enriched and fluorescent lights. So those energy efficient lights were about twice as bad as the incandescent lights for the suppression of melatonin. So right. It's, you know, the lights in your built environment really, really matter. And people should be much more mindful of the lights they use at night. In general, I suggest that people don't use their overhead lights at night and that they just use lamp lights and to keep it warm, as warm a bulb as you can. And by warm, I mean something that appears more orange in color. So you want the dim orange lights at night to have less of a suppressive effect on melatonin, less of a shifting effect of your clock, you know, telling you it's actually like 2 p.m. It's not 10 p.m. right now. So it's an easy fix and anyone can do it. So yeah, they should do it. But in the people creating these built environments, there's certainly a growing appreciation for these impacts. But it is certainly underutilized still.
0: Yeah. Okay. And just thinking about what you said about the energy-saving bulbs and about how they're actually, you know, so much worse in terms of suppressing melatonin, that makes me think this must be like a global problem, and it must have been getting worse over time, and it would affect so many parts of human life, you know, like productivity at work and that sort of thing, you know, not having as much sleep as we used to. Is that the case?
1: Well, you know, as far as the, you know, the direct relation one to the other, I'm not aware of people really doing great research and showing, okay, this area switched over from, you know, typical halogen overhead lights, which are better, to LEDs that have a lot of blue in them. And then you see, you know, increased rates of diabetes, et cetera. If you do look in general to the proliferation of LED lights and the proliferation or increase in, you know, diabetes, for example, or weight gain, you know, they match up, but there's lots of reasons for that. You know, I think there was good intention in switching over to more energy efficient lighting. You know, we want to use less energy to get the same lit environment. But I think at the time when these changes were happening, there's less of an appreciation for the health impact. So I do think, you know, we will in time realize how damaging that is. And the cost of the health effects is going to far outweigh the benefits of using less energy for the same, you know, amount of light in the environment. So there's very much a focus on, you know, how little energy can you use to create the same amount of visual brightness? And that's, you know, that has tended to lead to more disruptive light. The incandescents, which produce a less disruptive light, they use up so much of their energy in heat that it's just seen by people as wasteful. If you try to unscrew an incandescent light that's been plugged in and on for a while, you know, it's you'll burn your hand. That won't be the case for an LED. And halogens are similar. You know, you'll burn yourself. They get quite hot because they use so much of their energy for heat. But in the end, it amounted to pumping out the blue more, and that's more damaging to us. Now, I don't want to vilify LEDs, because you can make LEDs that are quite good. So you can have energy efficiency and have a low impact on your circadian clock at night. So I have a mix myself. So I have some smart lights and lights that have very low warm settings that are LEDs. I also have some incandescent lights as well. So, you know, I use those, but if you're really concerned about energy efficiency, and you want to use LEDs, then there are good LEDs to use. So I think, you know, there's a, in general, people put LEDs in this bad box, but that is not necessarily the case. You just want to get good LEDs that don't disrupt the clock and don't appear white. So if you're buying light bulbs, in general, I would not buy the cool white. That cool white is lots of blue. And, you know, I'd buy the warm ones and try to get as low a, what they call it, color temperature as you can. So, you know, my lights in the home at night are more like 2200 Kelvin, which is a measure of color. And as you get higher in that number, it gets cooler, more white.
0: What is it about the bulbs themselves that are different and produce less light? Is it like the kind of glass that they're made of, or the color of the glass, or is it, you know, what component of the light bulb changes that?
1: Yeah, no, it's the actual light itself. So you've got little LEDs can produce different wavelengths of light, and the way that you get LEDs that produce white light is to have lots of blue component to it. So you'll have, and I think it was 2014, there's a Nobel Prize in physics given to the people who developed the, you know, the blue LEDs. So that allowed us to create white light environments that were low energy producing. And it allows us to create, you know, great TVs and monitors and our phones and whatnot. You know, you can get the full range of visual experience of colors. So it's, you know, it's quite...
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1: On behalf of Keith Logue and Sons, this is a funeral announcement for the late Trevor Bernard Trev Banks of Bonneville. The funeral will be held in the Chapel of Hogbin Drive Crematorium and Memorial Garden Stadium Drive, Coffs Harbour, on Monday the 7th of September at 11:30 a.m. Please find live stream details on Keith Logan Son's website. This funeral announcement was authorised by Keith Logan Son's Funeral and Cremation Directors of Park Avenue, Coffs Harbour, and refers to the funeral service of the late Trevor Banks.